from their third and final album, In Utero. That is Nirvana and Penny Royalty from 1993. Yes, this month, all in April, is all about mental health. Mental health affects nearly every single one of us, and I've got some very poignant and also amazing songs for you, to play for you, all about mental health. And there's self-esteem is a big part of that, and this is one of my, if I have 25 favourite songs, which I do, this would definitely be in the top 25. This is The Offspring.

The magnificent Offspring there, and Self-Esteem, as I said, one of my very favourite songs. And self-esteem is a big issue in mental health, as are many other different parts of it, and we're going to look at those as we go through the show. But one statistic that never ever fails to blow my mind is the biggest killer of men under 40 is not cancer or violence or car crashes or anything else. It is suicide, and that never ceases to freak me out. And so we've got some songs about that today, but we remain upbeat, and your friends and family and your GP are all here to help. So yes, thank you for listening to Radio Reverb 97.2 FM. This is the Hot Sauce Committee, and my name is Sam, and this month we are all talking about mental health.

That was the fantastic, Smashing Pumpkins and Today. I hope you enjoyed that. Before that, Adam's song by Blink-182 from their album Enema of the State. And now we're not just talking about mental health and how it affects people, we're also talking about people who work in mental health. And Annette in Reading works with military veterans, and for that she deserves a medal. I haven't got a medal, but I've got this. So this is for you, Annette. Enjoy.

From the all-conquering album Hybrid Theory, that was Linkin Park and Crawling. And before that, for Annette in Reading, was Stevie by Kasabian from the album 4813. Now, there's been a lot of celebrity deaths, as there always are, but Chester Bennington from Linkin Park was one that definitely hit me hard, for sure. Right, we're going back in time a bit. We are talking about mental health here in April on Radio Reverb 97.2 FM. My name is Sam, and this is the Hot Sauce Committee. We're going to go back a little bit in time.

From the absolutely massive album The Wall, that was Pink Floyd and Comfortably Numb, and before that, Painted Black by the Rolling Stones. I hope you are enjoying yourselves. It's all about mental health here in April, here on Radio Reverb. Thank you very much for listening. It's a very important subject, and it affects virtually everybody. I did a mental health show about 18 months ago, and I will continue to do them every year or two, because they're so important. I do like to help bands around the country, and the Puncturists are from Barnsley in South Yorkshire, as is my brother-in-law, Phil. So that's excellent.

That was The Puncturists from Barnsley, and I'm not all right. It's hard to be all right at the moment, isn't it? But we can be positive, and we can get out there and have a walk around and get some vitamin D from the sun and dance around your kitchen while making a spag bol, and everything will feel just that little bit better. Yes, it will. We have got a few more songs for you, and this one is for our top listener in Camden, all the way up there in North London. This is for Michelle, and this is Shinedown. This is for you. Enjoy.

I hope you enjoyed that, Michelle, up there in Camden. That was Shinedown and Dysfunctional You. Right, it's all about mental health here in April on Radio Reverb 97.2 FM. Thank you, as ever, to Radio Reverb for giving me the opportunity to do this. This is the Hot Sauce Committee, and my name is Sam. We've got a couple more for you, and certainly a band that had a lot of problems with mental health and physical health, and their whole magnificent album, Dirt, is kind of leaning in that direction. This is Alice in Chains and Sick Man.

First of all, we had Alice in Chains and Sick Man from the album Dirt. And then we had a bit more uplifting, Rachel Platten and Fight Song. Right, it's been all about mental health. Thank you so much for listening, you lovely, lovely people. Thank you to Radio Reverb. This is 97.2 FM. My name is Sam and this is the Hot Sauce Committee. Next month I will be having a holiday in Spain and I will endeavour to do a Spanish show. So listen in for that in May. For now, this show is replayed three more times this month. It is on next Wednesday, the 8th, next Friday, the 10th, and a Thursday in a couple of weeks' time, which will be the 23rd, I think. You can hear this show again then. This is for everyone who works in mental health and anyone who's been affected by mental health. Thank you so much for listening. Cheers.

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And Safe House Wildcard Sessions Part 11. 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

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This is John Z, Sue Krask, Richard Miles. The track DD04E07FF01. 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

Hallo, den Mess noch ein Fondus.

Oh, it's the good job. 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

Waters concealing the fire in the place or in the heart. Is there anything sadder than love remains unconfessed? The golden yellow, the aura of transpired love, cased in the thick layers of concrete, covered in the moss. Years go by, still the fire remains at the golden years of life's glory. Sitting by the fireplace, I contemplate on what it could have been. May my old strokes cover the hidden gem of my

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0: Tom Roberts, Clive Crask, and Nell Howe, DD11 EE06 FF20. 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
1: 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I have hoarded bits of cloth, so far free of moth, in which to make a lot of interesting clothes. Cushions, bags. One day I will find the haul of cloth in the loft behind the stacks of CDs, books, and garden magazines.

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Yeah.

from the Safe House Wildcard Sessions Part 11 DDEEF album from Safe House Improvisation. This is Dave Allen, Ian Paxson, Kev Moore. DD12E17FF09. And coming up after this, Marie Pierre Perez, Pete Dixon, and Tom Roberts. DD16E18FF11. 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

I am, they say, a darkling pool, where huge and cunning lurks a fool. 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

all-powerful he with fang and claw to fill his red capacious maw. 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He is most merciless, lone, and proud. 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

Nay, but above the stagnant night, the lovely highways of the light sweep on with winds and dawning flowers, and stoop to touch its midnight hours. If I am here, I'm also one with all that's brave beneath the sun. With the lovers singing, the tall great trees, and the white glory of morning seas. What of this silence? 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

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An hour of the heavy end of rock music featuring the best of new releases and stuff I know you'll love. We've got tunes from Nothing But Thieves, Kid Capici, The Lambrini Girls and Softplay. 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
1: I suppose we're stretching the definition of modern rock here, but I've always had a soft spot for the Dandy Warhols, and chucking a guest vocal from Debbie Harry, and who cares about definitions? That was I'll Never Stop Loving You. It's their latest single, and it's taken from their new album, Rockmaker.
0: Right.

Probably two-piece big special continues to hugely entertain me with new single Butcher's Bin, and it arrives ahead of their debut album Post-Industrial Hometown Blues, which is due out in May. I'm already looking forward to that, and I think it'll be one of the albums of the year.

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1: Brighton's Fractured have been in touch and they've been releasing a new single every month throughout 2024. I appear to have missed the first two, but March is offering us Huevos, a raucous celebration of eggs, sung in broken Spanish. And why not?

And a new artist to me, Zayani, is an Australian rapper, model and actress. She's been releasing singles since 2018 and now has three EPs and an album under her belt. Spoils of War is her latest single and comes in collaboration with New Jersey rapper The Buttress. Interesting stuff. 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

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They featured on a number of video soundtracks like Max Payne 3 and Grand Theft Auto 5. 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

I love that. Brighton's three-piece Lambridi girls claim their drummer is legendary street artist Banksy. Yes. Kerrang! Call them a cornerstone of Brighton's queer music scene. God's Country's their first new music since last year's excellent EP, You're Welcome, and they're touring throughout the spring.

brilliant Kent two-piece Softplay continue their return with another new single, Mirror Muscles. They played Brighton's The Great Escape in May. I believe a new album isn't too far away from release, and if this and Punk's Dead are anything to go by, it's going to be blistering.

Oxford Four Piece South Arcade recently supported As Everything Unfolds on tour, and we caught them at the Green Door Store when they played in Brighton. I can confidently predict they're going to be huge. They have the sound, the look, and the songs, and The Sound of an Empty Room was a breakthrough single from last year.

Having recently finished a worldwide tour, I imagine Southend's Nothing But Thieves are enjoying a well-earned break till the festival season. Time, Fate, Karma, God is one of the new tracks included on the recently released deluxe version of last year's chart-topping album, Dead Club City. 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

Liverpool's Jen and the Degenerates have recently released their debut album, Anti-Fun Propaganda, and Girls is the latest single taken from it. It's a collaboration with Scottish four-piece Uninvited. As singer Genevieve Glyn Reeves comments, I was inspired by this woman on TikTok who made a kind of mocking video of people who say, don't you hate it when girls do that? So I made a video asking what strange complaints women had received from their male partners, and then turned them into a list of things I love for the verses. Uninvited got involved after I tweeted, I love it when girls, and they replied, same. I sent them the demo and they loved it, so I asked them to be on it. It's a product of internet culture.

When I first started the show a couple of years back in 2022, I loved Can't Be Mine by East London five-piece Bad Nerves. They describe themselves as the illegitimate child of a Ramones stroke one-night stand, and I'm delighted to see them back with a new single, You've Got the Nerve, which is a taster for their second album, Still Nervous, which comes out in the spring.

US gothic rocker Chelsea Wolfe released her 7th album, She Reaches Out to She, She Reaches Out to She, last month, and House of Self-Undoing is the latest single from it. She tours the UK later in the autumn of this year with a date at Brighton's Chalk on the 1st of November.

Kid Capici are touring the UK, Europe and the States right now in support of their new album, There Goes the Neighbourhood. They've reached Brighton for two nights at the Concord 2 on the 28th and 29th of March. Can EU Hear Me is a track from it and is their comment on the rank stupidity of Brexit.

Jasmine Bean continues their impressive comeback from issues that may have sunk the careers of other less determined artists. Is This It? Is a track of their new album Traumatic Livelihood, and I think it could end up being one of the albums of the year. 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

I saw Worthing three-piece Noisy about 4 years ago when they supported Nasty Cherry, the short-lived band put together by Charlie XCX for a Netflix documentary. I thought they were great, but hadn't heard much about them since. They've been busy supporting the likes of Mike Skinner of The Streets and Youngblood. All of You is the latest single, and they're touring the UK right now with a show at Brighton's Chalk on March the 27th.

I played Canadian four-piece Spirit Box last week and rather liked them. This week, they just happened to have a new single out. Too Close, Too Late is taken from their latest EP, The Fear of Fear, which came out at the end of last year. And they'll be visiting the UK for a couple of festival dates in the summer.

Edinburgh Swim School continued their run of excellent singles with their latest, To Grow. The band are on tour in the next month and arrive in Brighton at the Green Door store on April the 24th. I shall be there because I'm hoping to interview them. And that's all I have time for this week. You can find a playlist on both my Facebook and Instagram accounts. I'm going to play you out with Destroy Boys and their fab new single, Plucked. 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So, until next week, my dear old things, do keep well.

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1: Alrighty then, are we reverbathoning or what? Yes, indeed, it is the Pete Jones Show, but it's really the Reverbathon Show. Oh, my days, what's going on? I've got a little bit of jet lag. It's 10 a.m. somewhere in the world, and it's the very extremely open market. We've got so much hustle and bustle out there. If you've ever seen the Marrakesh kind of bazaar or the in Barcelona, well, that is it. That's what we got here. Please come down. We are doing, as you know, part of 2 days of solid back-to-back live shows just for you and for us. It's the Reverbathon. It's a quid pro quo. That is Latin. You can chip us a quid and we'll just keep on broadcasting. And that's the way it goes. I know. Thank you so much to Melita Dennett. What a wake up to the Reverbathon that was. She bagged about almost a couple of hundred quid. What's going on? Wait, we can beat this. Come on, people. We're only on for an hour today, but you got to keep the donations coming, my friends. Do go to the website www.radioreverb.com/donate. A quid would be the sweetest thing. I'm really not kidding. £1 would be gorgeous. A fiver, well, it's a little bit sweeter. It's 5 times sweeter. Yeah, I know. And I'm not even going to tell you what a tenner is. Oh, baby. So what have we got here? Well, I'm just looking down the donations so far. People coming in. We got, is this an Anna Galowski? Well, when was that? That was yesterday. We've got a donation in from an Andy Jones. They're just flooding in. That's basically the point. So just get involved. It'd be so nice. What we're going to do today for this show is we're going to just dig out some old cracking tunes from the last 19 years of Radio Reverb. Can you believe it? And we are just going from strength to strength. It's so lovely to see. Just new presenters coming up and doing their shows. So much creativity. Please, let us know. You can actually, during this 1 hour, text me on 07909 547336. Let us know some of the shows that you've loved on Radio Reverb and do love and listening to and support, because it's just the diversity of this station is second to none. I kid you not. Normally on a Monday when I finish my show, we go straight into the haze. Fantastic shoegaze hour of indulgence is what I call it, and it sets me on my way beautifully. So we've got tracks in from this 1 hour. I thought I'd dig out some tracks from possibly Holly Cook, Los Albertos, Will and the People. We might have a track. Andy, who has donated, wanted an Ian Rowland track, so I'll see if I got that. He also wanted an Aida Heston. Well, I can do both. We got a jingle from Aida and a track from Ian. So that's the show. Please get in touch, and during this 1 hour, text me 07909 547336. I thank you.

You're kidding. Could we have a longer track next time? What's the matter with you? You're ridiculous. So, yes, we are here. We are live. We're in the open market. You know what would absolutely float our boat? Is if you could come down and see us at the open market. Just see how we do this magic that is Radio Reverb. And we've got a little shaky tin, so you can chuck in some coins if you're sort of averse to the old internet. If you're not, of course, go to our website, RadioReverb.com. 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That, my friends, was Fractured with Local Radio. This little ditty, well, this is JH and a little bit of history.

so good to hear this again. This, my friends, is J.H. It's from the album Truth and Bullshit. I can't really say that word on it. It's I Want to Spend My Summer with a Rich Girl. It came out in 2008. Just trying to highlight how long Radio Reverb has been going. I used to play this on the show back in the day. 19 years. 19 years. We officially started on the 1st of April. In 2007. What? No, none of us, and I mean none of us, are old enough for that nonsense. A fantastic donation has just come in from Tom. Thank you so, so much, Tom. Tom Council, just that has pushed us over the 200 with 225. 225! That is so cool. Thank you so much for your donation. You guys can donate. We are doing this purely as a fundraiser. It's the Pete Jones Show live from the very top of Reverb Towers. Please come along and you can admire the views too. You know you can. You can. You can, you fool. Incidentally, talking of oldies, this, my friends, is a beautiful track from Wob.

0: Just love this track. It's so, so good. Just reminds me of just so many happy days at Reverb. We used to have Wob in. He was also the drummer with Pog. I know, Wob and Pog. Brilliant. So good. Scab Knee Girl. Lovely messages coming in on the old text, 07909 547336. Lovely one back from Andy, who did donate just slightly on the shy of the hour, saying, I've always meant to donate in the past, Pete. Have a great thon. We will. It's the first time I've heard it called a thon. We all have a great thon. Thank you, sir. Lovely text in also from the man they call Paul. I know, he's a legend, Mr. He's gorgeous. He's also of this parish. He says, go get him, Pete. Sounding terrific in the AM. Well, not on the AM. I hope you're not. You've at least got on FM, have you? Heavens above, he says. Well, heavens above indeed. So please keep doing what you're doing. You know where to find us. It's www.radioreverb.com/donate. Or just go to the website and click on the donate button. It's quite simple, really. And I'm not kidding. No amount is too small. Well, I mean, we could argue the toss over a slice of a penny, but you know, you see where I'm coming from. But we've got just so many lovely things going on. We've also got, I'll give you the list, from 11, we've got Goatee Phil's Rock's Rich Tapestry. That gets me every time. At 12, we've got Al and Addy doing their thing, Albion Raw. At 1 o'clock, we've got Karen Morton doing the Food and Drink Show, which... absolutely brilliant. From 2, we got John Keenan. 3 o'clock, Melita Dennett's back on. Sounds of the South Coast. She of the BBC. Shush, she's royalty. Don't tell her I said that. 4, Al Wares. He's moving on up. Move on up with Al Wares. So he's on twice. What a rocker. And from 5, you got the Karen Kemp Show. That is today. We're live from the open market. Doing it all. You can come and see us. Press your little faces against the glass. We'll just rub your little noses and shake a tin in your face. Quite frankly, because you're supposed to be donating. RadioReverb.com/donate. Tomorrow, we're doing it all over again from the Hope and Ruin. 12 to 1, we've got Melita Dennett's Chilled Dub Brunch. Oh my days. If that doesn't tickle your bits, I don't know what will. Between 1 and 3, the Mark Johnson Slipstream Show. 5 till, no, not 5, 3 till 5, the Pete Jones Show. That's me! And what we're going to do is play every track from those who have donated on that show. 2 hours of your donated tracks. There's still space for a few more, so please, you know what to do. 5 till 6, Clive Crask's Chili Beat Science. 6 till 7, Richard Sheldrake's Modern Rock Show. And Paul Wilson, who's just messaged in. 7 till 9, 2 hours of Ears Wide Open. That is a treat to behold. You guys are the luckiest bunnies in town. How on earth do you keep a straight face? Oh, I'll get it. What is that? Yeah, what? You know, is that donator? Yeah. No, fine. I'll leave you.
1: Please hold the line.
0: Oh, you're kidding. What is this?
2: Hello, I'm either on the line or not available, so please leave a message after the tone.
0: Right.

What? www.radioreverb.com/donate. Give us some money, Julie. We are tickling the 225 mark. Let's get to 300 by the end of this hour. Come on. That is only 75 quid. I say only. It's quite a lot to me. But, you know, if there's at least 35 of you giving £2.5, that'll be it. Done.

0: Hello everybody, this is Jack from Wild Horse on Pete Jones Radio Show on our favourite station, you guessed it, Radio Reverb. We really appreciate all that Radio Reverb has done for us and so many other artists like us across the region. So please, please, please put your hands in your pockets to make sure that they continue for years to come. They appreciate whatever you can spare for them.
1: Well, thanks, Jack. Very sweet. We do love a little bit of Wild Horse. This, my friends, is Eager.

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5: 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Just want to say thank you for doing an amazing show and continuing to bring us all this amazing music from Brighton. It's a great job. Thank you so much. Absolutely wonderful, brilliant, superb. Thank you. Do I get my £10 now?
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So that's Aida Heston for Andy, who donated earlier. He also wanted, he didn't just want jingles, he wanted a track. So this is Ian Rowland with Songbirds. Andy, thank you so much for your donation.

my days. We are so close to 300. Amazing donation from Ian Brown. And Sarah Bragg has just come in. Fantastic. Thank you guys so much. Let's get to 300 quid by 11. We've got 30 minutes to do it. We can do that.

So this, my friends, is Ian Rowland, as requested by a donator, Andy, listening in Canterbury by the looks of it. You're so welcome. That's Ian Rowland. We even dug out an Aida track. Okay, it was a jingle. But, you know, you get your double whammy. If you want to donate more money, my friend, we'll dig out a proper Aida track. How about that? You've got 25 minutes to put your money where your mouth is. 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You can see what we're all doing. You can see all the shows, all the amazing presenters with gorgeous photos. At least 30 years old. No, stop it. There is a donate button there. It's a great big flashy thing with lights. You can't miss the thing. And it is so easy. It might have the word PayPal on it. You do not need PayPal. You can just do it through your credit or your debit card. And if it asks anything about PayPal, just move on and it will take your money. So don't worry even about that bit. If you are in the area, we're at the open market. We're doing our thing here. You can press your little faces against the glass and say hi. And you can see just behind the glass how the magic works. It's unbelievable. Some of us are quite frankly staggered. But what have we got here? Oh, you'll like this. I absolutely love this. This is going back about 10 or 15 years. It is 12 Stone Toddler with the track Rabbit.

So, yes, come on down. This is the Reverbathon. It is the Pete Jones Show, but, you know, not how we normally know it. This track, 12 Stone Toddler, but from back in the day from the album, Does It Scare You? Folks, we're doing a little fundraiser. We want to get to 300 by the end of this hour. You have helped us so, so much. We're at about 285. That's 15 quid. We can do it. Come on. How in the hell did I do that? Oh, you mean how? Yes. RadioReverb.com, of course, for all of your needs. 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

Food and drink show. This is all very, very live. You can come and watch them do it. I don't know if she'll make any food or drink or anything. I'm not sure it's quite that show, but she'll definitely be chatting about it. Then at 2, you've got John Keenan's show. At 3, Melita Dennett's back on the decks with Sounds of the South Coast. She does a fantastic show on BBC, showcasing all the new stuff. She does such a great show. At 4, we've got Al Ware's Move On Up. And at 5, Karen Kemp back in. She is brilliant. An old, brilliant timer. We've been doing this for 19 years. 19 years, Radio Reverb. You guys are keeping us going. We are a community radio, not for profit. Make no other money in any way, shape or form other than donations and sponsors. That's how we roll. It is ridiculous. It's sort of skinny your teeth stuff, but we have done it for 19 years. We know what we're doing. And we know who you guys are. And you're just so gorgeous. Helpful, and you know what would it appear to be. You love what we do. This, my friends, is Grace Can't Play Guitar.

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Grace can't play guitar. 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That is radioreverb.com/donate. We're sort of kicking off with this Reverbathon thing, and we are so close to 300. We want to get there by 11 o'clock.

is Salamander. It's from Will and the People's album of the same name, Will and the People. They are actually still pumping around. They are doing their thing. They came in about last year. If ever you want to hear some of the Pete Jones Show sessions, go to Audio Boom, put in the Pete Jones Show, and you will see a whole slew of sessions we've had during the course of the last few years. We are in bang in the middle of a reverbathon, my friends. I know, it's a donate thing. It's a donate thing. We got Addy here from Albion Raw, who's coming up at 12 with the eponymous Al. Al Wares, of course, is doing his own show at 4. I know, what's he like, Mike Grabber? It's called Move On Up. And before they come out, we got Goatee Phil's Rocks Rich Tapestry Reverb's very, very own John Peel. I know, he knows. He knows it all, that guy. We've got 13 minutes left of this show. Let's top it to 300 people. 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Go to RadioReverb.com. /donate. This, bang up to date now, brand new from Amity, is called Bite Me. They came in about a month ago and were the sweetest, charmiest crowd. That's a word. You look it up.

I know, that is Amity, Bite Me, a brand new EP, sold out gig at the Albert Hall. I can't quite get my head around that one. Is that a thing? It's quite incredible. Anyway, if you want to hear Amity on a Pete Jones live session, go to Audio Boom and you'll find it there. We are doing fantastically well here. We are 10 quid shy of 300. 10 quid shy of 300 now. We've got 8 minutes left of this show. Then we've got the eponymous Invisible Phil doing, it's the sort of rock's rich tapestry. Yeah, I know. As announced, Reverb's very, very own John Peel. He's quite the guy. So please do go to www.radioreverb.com/donate and just get us over that 300 quid mark. Thank you so much.

Right, my friends, that is the hour. We have just scraped over the 300 mark. Thank you so much. You are amazing. Keep doing what you do. We'll hand over the decks to Goatee Phil, who is bringing up Rock's Rich Tapestry. The man's a legend. I mean, just give him some space, all right? He needs something. Please go radioreverb.com/donate and just keep on rocking. And thank you so much for being out there. You have been the best company. I cannot tell you a lie.

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1: 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Taking a look and a listen to music from the movies in the cinemas this May. The Devil Wears Prada 2 is directed by David Franks. The music is by Theodore Shapiro, the soundtrack music. It stars Meryl Streep, Anne Hathaway, Emily Blunt and Stanley Tucci. It also features music from Dua Lipa and Veneera.

End of an Era from Dua Lipa, from the movie The Devil Wears Prada 2, in the cinemas this May, as is Hokum, a supernatural horror, starring Adam Scott, Peter Coonan, written and directed by Damien McCarthy, and the music is by Joseph Bishara.

We are listening to music from Joseph Bishara. Joseph Bishara wrote the soundtrack for Hokum, a supernatural horror starring Adam Scott, which is in cinemas this May, as is Patriot, a spy thriller directed by Michel Snyderian, music by Sushin Shayan. This is the theme from Patriot.

We're listening to the theme music from Patriot, a spy thriller in cinemas this May. Iron Maiden, Burning Ambition, directed by Malcolm Benville, documents the 50-year history of the band. Let's have a listen to Iron Maiden, Run to the Hills.

Iron Maiden, Burning Ambition, in cinemas this May. Billie Eilish, Hit Me Hard and Soft, directed and produced by James Cameron with Billie Eilish, featuring music from the singer's recent headlining tour in Manchester. This is the intro.

Billie Eilish, Cairo. Billie Eilish, Hit Me Hard and Soft in cinemas this May. Top Gun gets a 40th anniversary release in May, starring Tom Cruise, directed by Tony Scott, soundtrack by Harold Faltermeyer. The soundtrack also includes this inescapable tune.

Take My Breath Away, Berlin, from the soundtrack Top Gun, back in cinemas this May. Shrek gets a 25th anniversary release, directed by Andrew Adamson and Vicky Jensen, featuring this track on the soundtrack.

Bad Reputation, Joan Jett and the Blackhearts on the soundtrack of Shrek, getting a 25th anniversary re-release this May. The Christophers is a dark comedy directed by Steven Soderbergh, starring Ian McKellen and Michaela Coel. Music by David Holmes. This is Rodney Yates by David Holmes.

Normal is an action crime thriller directed by Ben Wheatley, starring Henry Winkler and Lena Hadley. Music is by Harry Gregson-Williams and Ryder Morbert. This is Ryder McNair, I should say. This is from Normal. This is music by Harry Gregson-Williams and Ryder McNair.

Music by Harry Gregson Williams and Ryder McNair from the movie Normal, in cinemas this May.

The track is by D'Angelo Lady, and it is featured on the movie Space Jam, which gets a 30th anniversary release. Stars Michael Jordan.

Legally Blonde gets a 25th anniversary. Lots of anniversary releases this May. 25th anniversary, Legally Blonde. Directed by Robert Luktik. Starring Reese Witherspoon. Soundtrack by Rolf Kent. And the soundtrack also features a plethora of bangers, starting with this.

Perfect Day, a track from Hoku featured on the soundtrack of Legally Blonde back in cinemas this May. Streaming this May, a documentary, Northern Soul Still Burning, which is the perfect opportunity to play for you a couple of fantastic Northern Soul bangers. 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Ah, Dean Taylor, There's a Ghost in My House.

Northern Soul from Ardeen Taylor. There's a ghost in my house. Northern Soul still burning. Documentary streaming on platforms this May.

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2: And I'm Callum French. And in the next hour, we'll be taking you behind the scenes at the 2026 Brighton Festival to meet performers, artists, and the people who make it happen.
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2: That's in the next hour here on Radio Reverb 97.2 FM, live 5 till 6 every Monday, Wednesday and Friday evening throughout the festival, and repeats at 8 a.m. the following morning. Now, there are plenty of free things on offer around the whole city during the Brighton Festival, and the Whitehawk Art Trail has been created specially for the festival by members of the community. It's part of Our Place, a strand in the festival created by Kate Tempest when they were the festival guest director a decade ago. Our Place takes the festival out into parts of Brighton where people don't necessarily engage with it. An art trail has been created in Whitehawk by land artist Leo, working with local community groups such as the Crew Club, Managim and the Wellsbourne Centre. The trail involves words connected to the environment and nature, woven into fences using natural and found materials from the area. I went to explore the trail on a rather blustery morning with Leo, and we began at St Mark's Primary School.
3: I've been working with 8 different groups, schools, a youth club and a couple of community groups. Responding to the locations, working with available materials, as much as possible natural materials, but not always. Here where we are at the Manor Gym, they just happen to be a barrow full of broken tiles, so they've been used for one project. But we've also been taking brambles growing wild at the back of the complex here to do some weaving into the fence. And weaving words, often connected with some kind of natural, elemental kind of connection. So here we've got mist and wind and sunshine, but hopefully that's going to evolve. And with all the projects, actually, hopefully they'll continue to work on them. There's a possibility they could, you know, they're going to fall apart, but they can also build them up again.
2: And there's a big focus on nature and using what's readily available around here as part of the project, right?
3: Yeah, exactly. So within my art practice, I often go to a site and just work with what's there, whether that's on a building site in Berlin where I've worked, or whether it's in Northumberland in the middle of nowhere, rebuilding dry stone walls, and to kind of try to work with stuff that's around. And I'm trying to bring that ethos process here within this project. And it's worked really well, I think.
4: My name's Tanya, and I'm a trustee here at the Manor Road Gym Sports and Community Centre. I've been here now 20 years, voluntary. So each year we work alongside the Brighton Festival to bring out the arts into the communities. This year's the 10th anniversary of the Art Place, so yes, we're really excited about that. We're going to have a fun day on Sunday the 10th of May in Whitehawk, so really looking forward to that day as well. So Leo is the artist in residence for the Brighton Art Place. He's been coming along every Monday for the last few weeks and working alongside a group of special needs people. Okay. And it's really been good for them because most of the time they're inside. And so it was really nice for them to get outside, you know, get into nature. And working alongside Leo, creating all this lovely text on the fences.
3: They're a bit cautious to begin with, weren't they?
4: Yeah.
3: But in the end, they kind of really... We've all been taking part and jumped in.
4: And that's what it's all about, is bringing the arts out into the community so people like this have an opportunity to do stuff like this, you know, to give it a try, work with nature, get their hands dirty, get into the soil, you know. Some of them can't get down onto the floor. They can still sit in a chair and still weave from a chair. Loretta, she's in a chair, and we've been digging up this area here to create a mandala. It's taking its time because it's quite hard, all this digging.
2: It's a work in progress.
4: It's a work in progress.
3: Tanya's really running with this. I think we're going to have like a major sculpture park by the end of the year here.
4: Yeah.
2: Oh, wow.
4: Brighton Festival coming in with the Art Place gave me an inspiration, you know. Okay, so how can we make this area, you know, bring it to life, make it interesting when people visit?
2: Yeah. And also to sort of celebrate the work that goes on here, right? Like, as you walk in, we're here in like the sort of entryway into the building, and I can see there's bits and pieces, like you mentioned, that you're working on. And I guess it makes it a bit more inviting and sort of like a space where you really want to be here and
4: Yeah, and get involved and, you know, come along. We're here every Monday from 11:30 till 2:30 through May. You know, so we're inviting people to come along, get involved. Maybe they want to do some digging, but we've got lots of natural materials to create this lovely mandala. Yeah, and we've had lots of interest in it as well. You know, people come, oh, what's going on? What's going on? What's that? What's that? Oh, you know, part of the Brighton Festival. So we're bringing awareness into the community as well that the Brighton Festival is in our community.
2: So we've continued along the Art Trail and we're now at the Wellesbourne Health Centre.
0: Hi, my name's Ian Lever Blackstone and I work for Wellesbourne Healthcare as a resident artist and on the iPlay steering group.
2: You've had a lot of impacts on what we can see around us here with the mosaic steps and the garden beds and the bits and pieces up here. Can you tell me what sort of work's been involved?
0: I work with Lucy Mitchell, who's also on the steering group, and she manages and maintains the garden with volunteers in the area, patients and other artists and groups that get involved. Any sort of project we kind of think of can be put into the garden to make it a better community sort of place. I run the workshops where so I do all like art projects with the planters, like getting kids to do stenciling and painting up the walls and making it like a beautiful, arty, flourishing sort of community and garden for everyone to just come along and chill out in.
2: And what sort of impact have you seen it has on the patients that take part in these workshops?
0: Well, a lot of the patients want to get involved purely because the doctors green prescribe patients to as many workshops as they want to in the garden. And a lot of people are interested and anyone's welcome at any time. But it's just the level of help they can do, it depends on their health. So there's always something for as minimal effort to as a lot of effort, depending on how they want to get involved. And it builds networks and it helps people get a social circle as well, especially with people that they know in the area.
2: That's artist Leo and White Hawk residents at the White Hawk Art Trail. And they'll be holding the Our Place Community Fun Day on Sunday the 10th of May. That's between 12 and 4:30 in the afternoon. And it's located sort of just between Middle Park and the Crew Club next to the basketball courts there.
1: Oh, Callum, this sounded great.
2: Yeah, it was a lovely morning I spent with those guys down at White Hawk. It's not often I get to venture to that part of Brighton, so it was nice to walk around and, you know, meet some of the people that have been working on all these things. And I think certainly at like the Wellesbourne Centre, you know, its future was in doubt. And now okay. that they're there for at least another few years, able to support people with the art and the gardening and bits and pieces. You know, if things had gone another way last year, maybe that wouldn't have been able to happen. But yeah, it was a lovely, lovely morning getting to know Leo and seeing some of the really cool art that these people have made.
1: And I love those as well, because some of those events are very intergenerational too, aren't they? Because you're getting kids involved, you're getting older people involved. As we also heard, there are people with learning disabilities involved. So groups of people who may not necessarily even meet each other.
2: Yeah, absolutely. And I think that's sort of part of the whole sort of spirit of the Brighton Festival, and certainly Our Place is getting those people together that you wouldn't really necessarily cross paths with in your day-to-day life, and sort of coming together to build something for your community.
1: Yeah, and I remember when Kay Tempest was around and they set up Our Place, it was their initiative. And I think at first people thought like, oh, is this going to work? And it was so well embraced by the community. And the fact that what Kay Tempest did 10 years ago has continued to now is a testament both to their vision and also to the local community who just want to get involved in stuff. And like when somebody opens a door to them, you know, they will rush through that door.
2: Yeah, they absolutely will. What a legacy from Kay. And I think, you know, and some of these projects, they aren't just going to be happening for the next few weeks. They're going to be hopefully evolving over the coming weeks and months and maybe even years for some of them. So it'll be really, really interesting to see what carries on from the Brighton Festival.
1: Yeah, and to find out all about the Our Place events, brightonfestival.org is the place to go. And obviously all the other Brighton Festival events are there as well. Get a load of this one, because I saw this in the programme and I thought, like, I'm not really sure what to expect. And this is one of the things that we're doing on the show, is we're going behind the scenes to meet the artists, the people who make the festival happen. And sometimes you do look at that programme and you think, I don't know what's going on here. And this was one of those. So Klang House create gig experiences with a big difference. They've got two events running in the festival, Last House on Earth and Dark Room. And they blend art, music, theatre and visuals to make events which surround the audience with sound and vision, devised especially for the spaces they happen in. Last House on Earth is a group event, whilst Dark Room is for six people sitting in, as the name suggests, a dark room. I went to meet Klang House to pick all this apart, and they began by playing me one of the pieces from Last House on Earth.

0: My name's Karen Riley. Hello. I sing and help produce and devise with Klanghaus. Klanghaus is a gig, it's inside an art installation. People are in and around the band. It's a live band, and we have several rooms people will be moving between. People feel like they're in the middle of music and in the middle of all these films and the painting with light that happens.
1: My name's John Baker. I play the bass and the piano in the band. And yes, our visual partner is Sal Pittman, and she creates our films for us and the whole art direction for both shows that we're doing. So yeah, the visual side is just as important as the audio side. So yeah, it's like a big collection of the art installation and the filmic aspect and just kind of all the lighting and the colours that we try and use.
0: And it's a really strong flavour. So Sal and us, we've all been working together for about 25 years, and there's loads of German influences, there's Fluxus, there's Sal works, has worked a lot with video making for acts like Nick Cave and Daughter. So it's got a really strong, definite graphic flavour. It's very detailed.
2: I'm Mark, I'm a guitarist. The whole thing is very integrated. The word immersive is used quite a lot.
3: Somewhat overused, one might say.
2: I think so, yeah. And it's just something that we've grown into. We sort of moved from just being a band on a stage to being really comfortable in a front room. And in a way, the show is a front room show with so many bells and whistles, you couldn't possibly experience it in one go. And it's an utter delight for us to do, and we have fun. That's why we do show after show after show. How many shows are we doing, Karen?
0: 97.
3: Ooh. Each piece is built specifically for the environment.
0: Yeah.
3: That must bring some interesting challenges with it sometimes, and also some creative opportunities.
2: Well, indeed. So the original Klanghaus show was a multi-room show and built around the actual architecture. And we really like working with places that have been abandoned, not derelict, but just, you know, there's a sense that people have been there and they're still there, the ghosts. With a venue like the Dome, which has got such a rich history, it's amazing for us to play with some really great raw material, but essentially it's a kind of house party at the end of the world, but in the nicest possible way.
3: Now, when you bring the audience into a scenario and they're not comfortably seated, they're actually moving around, that must bring some extra possible improvisation with it.
1: We hope they're dancing. They'll be moving in the space with us. That's what's so nice about it. There's no stage. So we've got the audience completely integrated in with us as well. So that was part of the idea, is to democratise the whole gig experience. So there's no kind of hierarchy. We try and make them as much of the show as possible.
0: And you can sit next to the drummer. Mark will probably ask people to turn his guitar pedals on. Or maybe even play the guitar.
2: If people are really unlucky, I guess.
1: Yeah.
2: Some people just come into the show, they see the sofa and they sit there. And that's fine. Some people love to move around. There's various things to sit on that literally vibrate, which, you know, some of us really enjoy.
3: Okay, so you've got two pieces in the Brighton Festival. Yeah. Tell us a bit about your two pieces and how they maybe overlap, but how they differ. I guess it's worth people coming to both of them.
1: Yeah. Yeah, so Darkroom was originally conceived for one person in pitch black, and it's principally a climate show, but it may suggest lots of other things as well. But being in pitch black and actually being deprived of one of the senses actually can really enhance the whole experience.
3: It might really scare some people as well.
1: It can be quite scary for people. Some people get really thrilled by it as well. They're kind of like, the bigger the sound, the better for them. And yeah, that was conceived in lockdown when we couldn't have more than one audience at a time. But this particular iteration of Darkroom is for six people at a time, so we sort of expanded by six times. And really connected with it is Last House on Earth, which is, has been said already, it's a party at the end of the world. So the kind of themes that we're exploring are themes of kind of renewal in a way, and adaptation to the coming events in the world. So we are sort of thrilled to be able to do it here.
3: Looking forward to the end of the world, yeah.
2: Well, why not?
0: So one of the essential components of the show is how we look after the audience. And Mark greets everybody. There's a lot of eye contact going on. And I think that's quite different from maybe an art exhibition and a gig. So you will be eyeballed by all of us, and the audience see each other. So it's a group is made at the end of each show, and each show is different because of the dynamic of the people in the room. So there's so many layers, and we use scent as well. So there's one of our smells, a little spoiler alert, is burning vehicle. Hopefully we won't alarm the staff. So we take people into a whole new world and into a present moment, isn't it? It's about being here now, and it's really powerful.
2: Yeah, I mean, that in many senses is really just the essence of a gig. People go to gigs to experience, and occasionally they get something that is they're not expecting, and that's really wonderful for us. It's unmediated, extremely loud in places and extremely quiet in others, and as I say, we enjoy ourselves, don't we?
1: Yeah.

Yes, that was Playing the Saw. That was the Clang House crew, and The Last House on Earth and Dark Room both take place at Brighton Dome and Nita's Room through to May the 23rd. I haven't seen it yet, so that was a bit of a preview, but I'm looking forward to the smell of burning vehicle. My mind is boggling at that, and I do like people playing the Saw as well. So that was a little teaser that they played for me when I went to interview them, which is very sweet of them. And when that Saw came out, I was delighted, absolutely delighted. As ever, if you want to find out tickets and information, brightonfestival.org. And if something's sold out, it is actually worth checking back for returns, because sometimes people buy a ticket way in advance and then they can't necessarily use it. So brightonfestival.org. Let's have some music from the festival now. This is Angelique Kidjo, playing on Saturday the 16th of May at the Dome. The track is Aya Khan.

0: That's a taste for Angelique Kidjo. 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Tickets and info, brightonfestival.org. 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
0: So, Callum, what is coming up?
3: Yeah, I've taken a bit of a best bits, have a look at the listings. And tomorrow, beginning tomorrow, all the way to the 25th of May, is a world premiere of a new circus from Carnation Circus. It's taking place at the Black Rock.
0: No Fit State
3: yeah,
0: Circus, yeah?
3: Yeah, sorry.
0: Yeah, that's all right.
3: And, yeah, they say the spectacular continues under the big top at Black Rock. A physical, human, sensual roller coaster of a large-scale immersive circus about hope in rebellion. So they're blending humour, heart and real risk. And the idea is that they're diving headfirst into rebellion, resistance and hope in turbulent times, which I think sometimes we need that every now and then.
0: That sounds great. I've seen them before because they've been in Brighton quite a few times during the festival. And they're really entertaining. They're very, very creative. They're very funny. And they're very clever with what they do. And the circus performance itself, I mean, it is gobsmacking.
3: Yeah.
0: They are stunning. So I would absolutely have that as one of my tip-top tips of the festival.
3: True daredevils. I'm sure there's some tickets online available. Also, on Wednesday, actually, there's it's an accessible event, but it's called Lost Woods of the Low Weald and the Downs. And it's inviting people to come along and explore the ancient woodlands that we have on our doorstep. And, you know, these woodlands and sort of temperate rainforest that we've got here in the UK, that you can only really find them here in the UK compared to the whole world. So they're inviting people down to sort of reconnect with the ancient woodland of the Sussex Wealds, you know, these woods that have shaped our history for centuries. And on Wednesday, they've got a free session or sessions. There's one at 10 till 12 and another 1:30 until 3:30. And it's called Art from the Ashes. And they want you to come down and sort of explore hands-on experience, learning how to make artists' charcoal in a beautiful private woodland near Hassocks. And it's all set within this ancient woodland, and it's a practical workshop that will guide you through simple small-scale charcoal making techniques that transforms locally sourced wood into a sustainable expressive art material. And I mean, I know plenty of artists that use charcoal in their work, so maybe if you're an artist yourself and you want to get your hands on some free materials, it might be good to go along to that.
0: Yeah, it sounds terrific. Unfortunately, I don't think I'm going to be able to make that because I don't drive, and it's like I've got a jam-packed festival bunch of interviews to do, but it does sound really good.
3: Yeah, certainly if you're able to get up there then. But they've got a few other bits. If you go to www.lostwoods.org.uk, there's more about the project, and of course you can find out more about the specific sessions on the Brighton Festival website. And then on Wednesday at 1 o'clock at the Brighton Dome Studio Theatre, there's a Baroque lunchtime concert. So this is a Minerva Baroque performance. Expect Handel, Corelli, Purcell and a few more. And if you fancy something a bit more classical, I guess this is a brilliant way to experience some chamber music rooted in the 18th century.
0: I think the Brighton Festival classical programme is really, really strong. And in fact, we're going to be hearing about one of the pieces happening tonight later on in the programme. And we return now to outdoor art and a giant sculpture on Hove Seafront. Soft Machines is made from natural materials gathered on the Sussex Downs, created with support from local charity Making It Out, supporting people after prison, homelessness or addiction. I met with Soft Machines creator Ivan Morrison at the Brighton Festival launch to find out what to expect. This is going to be a large-scale installation on Hove Seafront using materials from Sussex. Tell me more.
4: Yeah, it's going to be made out of materials out of the landscape. So our main material is going to be heather. Imagine a hayrick, like a tall tower of material, but this is out of heather, so it's very wiry, and we're harvesting it out of the sort of small pockets of heathland that exist in Sussex.
0: What were your thoughts when you set out to create this piece? What were you aiming to do?
4: I wanted to create a kind of astonishing pieces of public art. I mean, that's what I do. I wanted to create works that kind of questioned our relationship to those public spaces, but I also wanted to make something kind of more intimate. Really, I was thinking about a city as being made up of bodies, and I was thinking about those sort of close relationships between bodies. So these sculptures, although they're huge and monstrous, also speak to you about how we connect as people between one another.
0: These are going to be on Hove Seafront. It sounds like they're going to be very visible. What would you like people then to take away when they come and see it? What reactions are you expecting from visitors?
4: I want them to sort of see again, like the place that they live, I guess. But I also want them to think about how they relate to one another, you know, to strangers, to lovers, to friends. I think that's it. I don't know what that reaction specifically is.
0: There is something important about having public art, though, isn't there? That people can see something and then put their own interpretation on it. As you're saying, they're interacting as well. And we don't have a huge amount of public art in Brighton other than statues of Queen Victoria and the Prince Regent.
4: That's right. For me, working in the public realm is the ideal, to be honest. It's the hardest domain to work in because there's no rules, really. And I want to put work into that space that isn't finished off in a way. It's open to interpretation, that it's kind of a little bit troublesome. It's a little bit deviant, makes us question all these norms that, you know, we find ourselves working within.
2: I'm Mark Whaley. I manage a charity Making It Out, and we are the fabricators for the artwork. And we're also a charity that works with people moving on from prison, homelessness, addiction, and we give people productive and constructive and creative things to do with their time.
0: When you first decided to get involved in this, what was the idea? What was the plan?
2: So yeah, we were approached, and I was quite surprised, shall we say, by the ambition of the pieces. A few concerns about what could possibly go wrong. But speaking with Ivan and understanding that what he's done previously and his approach to, you know, working with people, working with forms, and it quite quickly allayed a lot of those fears. And it's been a great collaboration so far. You know, Ivan's not one of those artists that sort of goes, "I want this making, see you in 6 months." He wants to be involved in all of it. He's there on the, going to be making it there with us. He's, you know, he's very much part of it. People have really enjoyed him being down there, and we've enjoyed being having a nice challenge. And it's something completely different, obviously. We don't normally work with hay, we don't normally work with heather, we don't normally have good reason to head into the countryside and gather heather from the heathland. So it's been, yeah, really good for us.
0: And in terms of when it's actually there, what are you anticipating seeing and experiencing?
2: Well, we've got 2 weeks to make it, the last 2 weeks of April, so that will be 2 weeks of constructive chaos, which would be really good fun. And then it's going to be a month of public engagement with it, really. So it'll be fantastic to walk down and wander amongst it and see people interacting with these forms and wondering about them. And I think, like Ivan mentions, people starting to sort of enjoy maybe where they live a bit more and question a little bit more. So I am in Brighton, but actually Brighton's right in the centre of lots of wonderful countryside that some people don't always remember to go and see. So that might be a nice way if we can kind of encourage it. Look, all of this is just from your doorstep, really. You can walk to these places if you want to. It's not far away. So, yeah, hopefully there'll be a bit of that questioning as well.
0: That's Mark Whaley from Making It Out and Soft Machines creator Ivan Morrison. I spoke to them there at the Brighton Festival launch, and that is on Hove from now through to Sunday the 24th of May. Callum, I haven't seen it yet, but you spotted it.
3: Yeah, I was walking down the Hove promenades a couple of days ago, and yeah, they're massive structures, like easily like maybe first, maybe up to second floor level. They're really tall, big. I thought it was made out of like straw, but as we heard, it's heather. And yeah, I'm glad that they're out for the public to enjoy. I'll go along now and see them now that they're complete and ready for the festival. But my biggest concern was, you know, it's quite windy at the moment. I wonder if there'll be anything left by the end of the festival.
0: Yeah, and obviously the seafront does get very wind-whipped and rain-swept. So.
3: But maybe that's the part of it, right? Once they get a bit more haggard and they're at the mercy of the elements, so maybe that's part of the artistic vision as well.
0: I like that as well, and that goes back to your piece in Whitehawk that we heard earlier, because obviously those are at the mercy of the elements as well, and will change and will get windswept and rainswept.
3: Yeah, absolutely. And I think that's the beauty of these sort of immersive art projects. They're out and about in the community. It lets everyone experience it, even when you have no you didn't set out to find it.
0: Yeah, excellent stuff. This is the Brighton Festival Show on Radio Reverb with Melita Dennett and Callum French. And Brighton Festival is now in its 60th edition. In 2025, new chief exec Lucy Davis took over. But this is the first year she's had free rein to pull the whole programme together. I popped to Brighton Dome and spoke with Lucy about the joys and challenges of organising a festival in the current climate. May's creeping up on us, just around the corner. How are you feeling?
5: This is my second festival, so I guess for the first time, I know what I'm walking into because I've done it last year. It feels very exciting, and it feels a bit like a tide going out, like all the sea is sucking out because you know it's about to come back in and hit the beach. So, no, it feels really exciting because rehearsals are starting, artists are assembling, people are beginning to arrive, we're starting to build things, we're having production meetings. So you're really, you feel, yeah, you're close up now to the launch of the festival.
0: But this is your first proper festival because you kind of inherited it last year. No guest artistic director this year, which is a change of scene. How much freedom and liberation has that given you in terms of creating the programme and really putting your own mark on it?
5: Yeah, and really, critically for me, it wasn't about inserting myself into the space of a guest director. It was about freeing up the entire festival programming team, actually, to really work collaboratively to create an extraordinary festival that's very rooted in this city and in the world. And I think that's going to really bear fruit to your question, which is about how free, next year as well. So we're doing a lot of planning now in 2027. Because in some ways, as you say, 26, you know, I arrived and we quite quickly had to start putting it together. So yeah, I think we'll really begin to feel the freedom in the way we program as a team, which is a very kind of editorial, co-curated process with some brilliant thinkers and artistic programmers, that I think will really feel free 27, 28, 29, and plans are underway for those festivals too.
0: So a year down the line, has anything surprised you about Brighton or about the festival?
5: Last year, what really surprised me was the audiences. Genuinely, I was like, okay, people are really, really up and ready for this festival. And consistently, like every night, whatever the event, wherever it was in the venue, whatever the demographic of that audience, I really felt that appetite and love and enthusiasm to encounter these incredible artists. And all the artists said it too. They were like, oh my God, playing here is amazing in the festival. And that, you know, that's why, I suppose one of the things that I was nervous about testing was whether, without a guest director, the Brighton Festival had enough of a magnet in itself for artists. And I think what the Festival 26 programme has proved is that the festival is a magnet for artists. And I think audiences are really key to that. And I think other artists speaking to other artists and agents and managers of artists coming here and experiencing that, going, no, it's a really incredible city and place to play. So, yeah, that was a really wonderful surprise from last year. It's a real dream. You know, it's a big part of why I took the job, was coming to Brighton Festival over the years and being here and seeing the potential and the possibilities. So, yeah, it's a very loved, internally and externally in the city, it's a very loved moment, Brighton in May, and the festival's part in that.
0: And it's a tough time for the arts because arts funding has been cut. It's struggled to get people out post-COVID. A lot of people still have a COVID hangover of not particularly wanting to go out. Cost of living crisis, people are counting the pennies. How does an arts organisation survive and thrive in times like this?
5: Such good questions. And, you know, sometimes looking like you're thriving, the truth is you're really only just surviving. You're absolutely right. The maths is really hard at the moment. You know, the gap, the drift between income we can generate through public, philanthropic or commercial means and the cost of trading, which is the same as the cost of living, we've got the same hits, is a real challenge. I think if any creative organisation knew what the secret was, they'd have done it by now. So I think you have to really matter to people. We do still get full houses here. You know, people will come. It means we have to be really careful about our programming mix, but really intentional so that we're trying to meet everyone with our program. Yeah, listen, it isn't easy. And something like the festival, which does still have the capacity to invest in events that are free, the scale of free events, the scale of artists that we can invite, that's rare these days. And, you know, we'll put real guardrails around that to ensure that we can keep doing it for the years to come. I mean, I'm dodging your question. I don't know. It's tough. You know, it is tough. And I suppose what we try and do here is get everyone on the staff team sort of on the same page so that everyone feels really invested in the success of this place, that we try to look after people so that they will feel that investment and care for here. I feel it from audiences in the city. Every time you walk down the street, someone will tell you some hilarious story about a night they had at the Dome. So, yeah, that's what you try and do. You try and matter.
0: There is something really important, I think, about people getting together communally in real life these days. When so many people spend so much of their lives online, they're getting their information maybe online, and to be able to come together and have a common experience. Obviously, people will interpret it and they'll feel it in different ways, but that commonality, I mean, do you think that's an important factor?
5: You've absolutely hit the nail on the head of what is at the heart of our future-facing strategy, actually, at Brighton Dome, Brighton Festival, and Create Music, because we're also the home for the music lessons for all kids and young people, school kids and post-school, in the whole of Sussex. And the golden thread that runs through all of those things, Brighton Dome all year round, Brighton Festival 120%, and Create Music, is the live experience, playing instruments live, experiencing live artists. That's a fundamental part of our purpose. And so I completely agree with you. And I suppose what the festival allows us to do is really kind of turbocharge that. You know, all year round, all this week, we've got some amazing live events in this venue. And what the festival does is we just go ramp it up so that they are events, real events, and people will remember them, you know, and will say, I was there that night. So I completely agree with you. It's incredibly important for all sorts of reasons. I believe creative venues are tools of unity in a way. They're really critical to the way we glue people together and cities together. Without sounding too sort of pretentious and worthy about that, I've seen it. You know, I've seen it happen over my now rather, you know, long career. So it's a moral purpose as well as a pure entertainment purpose to gather in live spaces and experiencing live events. I completely agree.
0: Brighton Festival Chief Exec Lucy Davids on the pleasures and challenges of organising a major festival, speaking to me just before the festival started. So I'm sure she's taking a deep breath and enjoying herself now. Let's have a bit more music for the festival.
3: Yeah, so we got Kingfisher, and they're playing on the 14th of May at the Dome, and this is their track Killer.

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1: Playing on 14th of May at the Dome, that is Kingfisher with Killer. 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
2: And time for another slice of the Brighton Festival pie. And in this case, it's Status Flow, a spoken word event which is returning to the festival bigger than ever. Hosted by local spoken word artist Af Lo the Poet, the night features nationally known poets such as Joelle Taylor alongside local up-and-coming acts. It's taking place at the Corn Exchange on Monday, May the 18th. And Kathy Caton spoke with Af Lo the Poet to find out more about the event.
3: Take me straight into it. Brighton Festival, best month of the year in Brighton, surely.
4: Oh my gosh, absolutely, absolutely. What a time to be in Brighton.
3: You're a champion of all things spoken word, but for anyone unfamiliar with what spoken word is or encompasses, take me into that. How would you summarise it?
4: I feel lost for words now.
3: You can't be my spoken word person lost for words.
4: Well, I guess spoken word is about words. It is about poetry, but it's also about so much more than that. I think when you get to see a poet in person with all that extra added texture, it's a real experience, an ethereal experience, a connecting experience. And yeah, something that's absolutely changed my life. From going along to a spoken word show in the Brighton Festival in 2018. That was the first spoken word show I went to see. It was Travis Alabanza. And that inspired me to have a go at poetry. And it's absolutely changed my life. So you never know what you're going to get from a spoken word show.
3: the word journey is a slightly hackneyed one, but actually what a journey to have gone from seeing Travis to... So tell me about... take me to Status Flow and what's planned for the festival this year.
4: Okay, so Status Flow is all about disrupting the status quo with rhythm and flow. So usually we're based in the Studio Theatre at Brighton Dome, and we often have one feature artist and one national headliner, the feature artist being local. But this time, because we've been bringing in a real crowd recently, so for the festival we are in the Corn Exchange, which is mega. It's a really big space, so do come pull up a pew. And because we're in such a big space, we've got a bumper lineup. So we have two local artists who are Kay and Scarlet Faye, and we have two national, like, heavyweight champions in the spoken word scene, Yomi Shode and Joelle Taylor. It's going to be epic. Epic, epic. And there's a bit of me as well in between.
3: I mean, what a lineup. And also what a thing also for the local artists to work with these, you know, national, and as you say, international heavyweights. They are superstars of the scene.
4: They absolutely are. And yes, I think it's really important to platform local artists alongside those amazing international folks that we're fortunate enough to have bless us in our little city. Yeah, really important to expose them both followings to one another. It expands our view of the world, doesn't it?
3: Now, you're going to be in... I don't want to give you stage fright or anything, but I'm sort of feeling stage fright by proxy about the size of the Corn Exchange. It's a huge space. And how...

0: Are you going to kind of reflect that space in the event? How are you going to organise it? How's it going to work?
1: You're asking questions I'm not sure I have the answer to just yet. I'm gonna see how it goes. You know, I have been so fortunate as an artist to be supported by the Dome for a number of years now, and I work incredibly well with my producer and now best friend Abs Reeve. They produce Status Flow alongside with me, and so I feel just like an air of confidence whenever I'm in the Dome. Good things happen there. How are we going to structure the show? Well, always at Status Flow, we have a challenger section where the audience are invited collectively to choose three words inspired by the first half of the show. And then over the interval, folks have time to write something, including all three words. And then at the end, there is a chance to get up and read on the mic in front of everybody. So how am I going to take up the space? It's possibly with you. Going back to kind of democratizing the mic, I suppose, and alongside international heavyweights, there could be someone doing spoken word on a mic for the first time, and it really is incredible. People come up with amazing things in the moment.
0: I also want to ask you, from an LGBTQ plus perspective, for you, what is the power of poetry and spoken word and that lived experience?
1: Lived experience is so key. I think when you get to speak about what it feels like to exist in, say, a marginalised identity or at an intersection, when you get to share your experience on the mic, not only are you kind of making more space for yourself to be seen, but you're giving permission for others listening and witnessing to be seen too. I think Joelle is such a fabulous example of that. I mean, 80% of our lineup is queer. 80% black, 80% queer. We tend to popularise the more marginalised communities at Status Flow, and those that I fit into myself. But yeah, speaking about queerness on the mic, I think, creates more space for... It's beyond acceptance. It's empathy, like building real empathy. It was Roger Robinson who said that poems are empathy machines. And I really believe that when we share our lived experiences, we can connect so much more with one another and create more space for lived experiences that we might not experience ourselves. There's also an audience of heterosexual, cisgender people that attend Status Flow, and they also benefit from hearing from those lived experiences and create ripples in our society around acceptance, I suppose.
2: That's Aflo the Poet talking to Kathy Caton about Status Flow, and that's at the Corn Exchange on Monday, May 18th. Tickets and more information as ever at brightonfestival.org.
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2: Okay, let's have a look at a bit more of what's going on across the festival this week. Tomorrow at about 1 o'clock in the afternoon at the Brighton Dome Studio Theatre, there's a special lunchtime concert featuring the Novo Quartet. Now, these are a bunch of guys who are all friends from childhood, and they're award-winning string players from Copenhagen, actually. And they blend sort of classical heavyweights like Beethoven, but with a much more contemporary sound. So a bit of a mix, a fusion of genres, let's say. There's also the outdoor art on Hove Promenade, as we heard a while ago, the Soft Machines, many public art exhibitions, Rising Between Land and Sea, and that's of course free and open for everyone to explore. On Wednesday, there's a UK exclusive at 8 p.m. at the Brighton Dome. This is called The Republic of Love, and it's Laurie Anderson, The Republic of Love. This is a UK exclusive performance that weaves music, language and visual art into a fully immersive experience, and it's set to be a highlight of the festival's music programme and not to be missed if you're into somewhat adventurous genre bending performances.
4: And it was great when Laurie Anderson was one of the guest directors, and she had an event up at the Spire, which is a former church up in Kemp Town.
2: Okay.
4: And it was Lou Reed's guitars, and they were all set on feedback, so there were about 20 guitars in this room, all feeding back. I mean, it's not an experience that everybody would have enjoyed, but I rather liked it. And it had this lovely guy who was doing the guitar tech, and he was all kind of guitar-y and nerdy about it. It was quite an experience. And Laurie Anderson was up there as well, just wandering around, listening to it. And obviously Lou Reed, her former partner, so I guess there was a bit of a sort of nostalgic, bittersweet vibe for her.
2: Slightly sentimental.
4: Yeah.
2: So certainly not one to miss if you're into that sort of stuff on Wednesday evening. If you're into something a little bit different, then at the Old Market at 7 p.m. on Wednesday is Sounds of the Ocean, which is another immersive experience mixing original music, visuals and ocean soundscapes. And it's part of the Festivals of Land, Sea and Sky strand. And that's perfect if you want something a bit more relaxing, contemplative. And that'll also be on at the same time on Thursday night too.
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4: This is Radio Reverb. Brighton Festival programme with Melita Dennett and Callum French. And as we heard, Brighton Festival is in its 60th edition with new head Lucy Davis at the helm. As ever, there is a major large-scale work as part of the classical music programme. Bach's St. John Passion tonight tells the story of Jesus' crucifixion and resurrection, performed by the Brighton Festival Chorus, the Britain Sinfonia and an international cast of young soloists. It's going to be an epic staging at Brighton Dome with the chorus moving around in the audience and a chance for spectators to join in the singing too. Jill Kay is the classical music programmer, and she told me more about the staging of the event.
5: My name's Jill Kay. I'm the classical music programmer for the Brighton Festival. One of the groups, obviously, we wanted to feature, looking back at the last 60 years, is Brighton Festival Chorus, of course. They've been with us for 60 years. And with Lucy and our new festival direction, which is great, it's all about change, and that's a good thing, we wanted to try and give them something a little bit more theatrical to do rather than stand. As they do brilliantly, up in our choir stalls in their tuxedos looking smart, we thought, let's do something different. So we're reviving something that has been done before, but this is a slightly new variation. This is a performance of Bach's St. John Passion, and it's going to be semi-staged. So we take the stalls here in the centre of the dome, we'll take all those out, and it'll be a standing area. Everything else will be seated as usual. So there is a chance for the audience to be down there in the pit, as it were. The piece starts with just the orchestra on the stage, and the choir will come and work their way through the audience. There's all sorts of action happening all over the place. There'll be a little stage in the middle of the pit there, and the chorus at one point will crowd around the singers, Christ and Pilate. I think we all know the story. Christ and Pilate are having a discussion in this little centre stage, and the choir will be around, surrounding that, in and amongst the audience. So you might have a choir member going, "Crucify him!" standing right next to you. So be not alarmed. Our youth choir are going to be involved in some places. The soloists, there are four soloists singing soprano, alto, tenor and bass. Beautiful, beautiful arias. And there is an evangelist who kind of tells the story. So he comments on the action. And the whole piece is punctuated, for those that don't know, by these little chorales, a few key moments. And they're commenting on the action.
4: A bit like a Greek chorus.
5: Exactly that. So we are opening up the opportunity to the audience, those that want to join in those chorales. So you can get to be part of this whole performance. For those that are confident singers, you can have the music and off you go. And if you want to have a go, you're not confident, we're going to be running a workshop the week before to have a run through with some of the choir and with James, the conductor, just so you get a bit more familiar, so you can join in. But I think the point for us is, it is our chorus, it's 130 of them, and they are very powerful. And for them to sing from memory is quite a thing.
4: Yeah.
5: But with these young singers, I've heard lots of them, they are stunning singers. So to have these really top young soloists coming from all over the world with our chorus and our youth choir and the audience joining in, it's really something pretty special and unique to the Brighton Festival.

0: That's Jill Kay, classical music programme out of the Brighton Festival, talking about Bach's St. John Passion tonight. And tickets and info at brightonfestival.org. And as I mentioned earlier, if something is sold out, it's definitely worth asking about returns. And if you can pop to the box office and ask about returns, then people do actually book way in advance sometimes and then realise they can't go. So definitely worth checking that out. 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
1: And thank you very much to our guests and, of course, to yourselves for your company. We're back on Wednesday at 5 with another look behind the scenes at the 2026 Brighton Festival.
0: Playing you out with Patti Smith and People Have the Power, playing Tuesday the 12th of May at the Dome, Wednesday the 13th of May at the Corn Exchange. So from Melita and Callum, thanks for listening. See you on Wednesday. Bye.

0: Hello, hello, my dear old things, and welcome to the Modern Rock Show with me, Richard Childrake, here on Radio Reverb 97.2 FM, DAB2, online and through your smart speaker. An hour of the heavy end of rock music featuring the best of new releases and stuff I know you'll love. It's so delightful to finally see a bit of sun, and to celebrate that, I have a whole tote bag full of tracks for you. This week, there's going to be a bit less chat because I've got so much to get through. So, no time to waste, buckle up, and let's get listening.
1: Snap.

Soon to be touring the UK, including shows in London and Brighton, that was Aussie superstars Thornhill with their most recent single, Mercia. They'll be at the Concord 2 in Brighton on June the 22nd, with Brighton's Evil in support, and at the Brixton Auto Academy on the 27th. 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

And another band I caught very early in their career was Birmingham's Big Special, who are now playing a benefit concert at the Indigo O2 with Public Service Broadcasting in support of bowel cancer and in memory of their superfan, James Borah. That was their new single, Only Free When Sleeping.

They're pretty reckless at blowing up right now. They have album number 5 coming out in June with a massive world tour that kicks off at the same time. They're taking in the Download Festival with a London date at the end of the tour in January. That was latest single Love Me, and it's clear that plenty do.

I have to confess to being a little sceptical of Lambrini goals at first. I wasn't sure if I'd got it. But having seen them live and watched interviews with their hugely impressive frontwoman, Phoebe Lunny, I'm completely hooked. They are an excellent band. Cult of Celebrity is their new single. 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

UK superstars Muse make their long-awaited return with a new album, The Wow Signal, which comes out in June. They're trailing it with a couple of new singles, the first of which is Be With You. Now, if you're at a loss for something to do in Brighton this Sunday on the 3rd of May, I'll be doing my first ever completely live show from Brighton's Hope and Ruin in aid of the Radio Reverb Reverbathon. It's where most of our DJs will be doing a bunch of our shows throughout the weekend in order to try and raise funds for the station. 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Literally every penny counts. So come on down, say hello. I'll be on air from about 6 and I'll be hanging around afterwards to help out and probably drink beer.

How could I possibly not play a band called Rainbow Kitten Surprise? They're from North Carolina, and 16 is taken from their upcoming new album, Love, Hate, Music Box. And who knew? They're huge. They've got about 3 million monthly listeners. But that's rather fun, and a great name as well.

I recently saw As December Falls on tour, and they're an excellent live band. Following last year's album, Everything's on Fire, But I'm Fine, they have a new standalone single called Teeth.

I mentioned Evil earlier as they're supporting Thornhill. That was Fetch, their latest single. The band are currently working on a new EP to follow last year's breakthrough EP, Brat Metal.

When I interviewed Four last year, we talked about bands to watch out for, and one of the bands they mentioned was Bristol Thorpe's Grandma's House. They've got a brilliant new single, and it's called Dog.

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For the next hour, I'll be playing a selection of great Northern Soul. 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

listening to Move On Up on Radio Reverb 97.2 FM, community radio for the brilliant city of Brighton and Hove. That was Name It, You Got It from With a Straight Face, Mickey Moonshine from 1973. Before that, you heard Love Don't Go Through No Changes on Me from Sister Sledge all the way back in 1974, yeah, 52 years ago. Before that, it was I Watched You Slowly Slip Away from Howard Guyton, even longer ago, 60 years ago, 1966. And then the brilliant Strange Change by Herb Ward. It's Reverbathon here at Radio Reverb. Please do head to the radioreverb.com, hit the donate button if you like what you're hearing and want to hear some more. So here is some more.

That was the superb Ray Pollard, The Drifter, from 1965. Before that, it was The Night, Frankie Valli and the Four Seasons. Now, both those songs were superbly done by a fellow called Daryl Smith at the BBC Proms a couple of years ago. On the back of that, he's actually managed to get himself a bit of a reputation. He's on tour these days with his orchestra, the Soul Syndicate. If you get a chance to go and see him do, it's absolutely brilliant. We watch the Northern Soul Proms, and we watch it every now and again just to cheer ourselves up. His rendition of The Drifter was off the scale, but Ray Pollard's the original, absolutely superb as well. And before that, you heard It's All Up to You by The Dells from 1970. 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

There were our first two dances at our wedding, 20 odd months ago. None of you going around slow motion, slushy, wet, wet, wet stuff. No, we had some bottom kicking Motown and plenty of northern dancing there. It's the Reverbathon here at Radio Reverb. 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

No, it's not the Albion Roar. 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You just heard there from the OJs all the way back in 1968, I Dig Your Act. Before that, Motown classic, The Elgins, Heaven Must Have Sent You, all the way from 1966, but a number three hit in the UK in 1971. Before that, it was Harold Melvin and the Blue Notes, led by Teddy Pendergrass, Satisfaction Guaranteed. Or Take Your Love Back on Philly Records. And before that, it was 1980s Hold On To My Love by Jimmy Ruffin. A great Maurice Gibb pen song there. We've got just about to the end of this hour of Move On Up on Radio Reverb. 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Thank you very much indeed to everyone who's already done so, and thank you very much indeed to all those who are about to do so. My name's DJ Large Al, signing off. We're just going to finish with On the Brink here by Mike Vickers, and the last record you hear is Time Will Pass You by Toby Legend. Thanks very much indeed for listening, and I'll see you next time. Cheers.

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1: This is the Ruben and Sharon Show, and that was the Buzzcocks. I've fallen in love with someone you shouldn't have fallen in love with.
0: Yeah, is it still playing, Ruben?
1: No.
0: We're doing a special show.
1: She's refusing to wear headphones.
0: My headphones aren't working, that's all, so I can't hear when the song stops and I'm supposed to speak, so apologies. No, we are the UK's only regular radio show with a mum and son presenter team, and we thought we'd do a special show playing love songs, but not your Sunday morning type typical love songs, although Ruben and I are already disputing what we mean by a love song. He thinks it means romantic love.
1: I think it needs to be addressed to someone personally.
0: No, it doesn't. You're more sentimental than me. You get it off your dad. I'm not very sentimental.
1: Maybe, yeah. Although so. You'll hear some of the songs and maybe not think so.
0: Well, anyway, we're playing love songs, kind of not your typical love songs, but all good
1: songs. The first
0: songs.
1: Thing I think when I think of love songs, I think of the Magnetic Fields writing 69 love songs, and they're all sort of love songs, which are great love songs, but also love songs about love songs. But then I was thinking of which one I was going to play, and I actually decided to play a Magnetic Field song, not from that album. This is from one of their first albums, Holiday, and it's a very similar sort of song, towing the line between sincerity and irony, and a love song as well, but it's got a funny title as well. This is Take Ecstasy With Me.

0: Magnetic Fields, and from this album Holiday, Take Ecstasy with me on the Ruben and Sharon Show.
1: Yeah.
0: Maybe don't do that specifically, but...
1: No, we definitely... and we're not inviting you to do that either. No, we're playing songs about love, love songs. And actually, I said at the top of the show, I'm not very sentimental. This isn't sentimental, but this is a really beautiful, beautiful love song. It's one of the best. It's Patti Smith and Because the Night, written by the brilliant Bruce Springsteen.

0: That's Patti Smith. And Because the Night, written by Bruce Springsteen, of course, for her, though, right?
1: Yeah, for her. And, yeah, I mean, hers is the version, the essential version. It's a really beautiful song. I've sort of vowed to myself, though, Ruben.
0: They did it together quite often as well, haven't they?
1: Yeah.
0: I've seen videos of that.
1: Yeah, I'd like to see that. We might see it. You never know. I was going to say, I've just vowed to myself quietly, and now I'm doing it loudly, that I'm not going to say brilliant for the whole of the rest of the show.
0: Nice.
1: Yes.
0: Well, this next song, I think this next song is probably potentially the most famous love song, but I also think it is one of the best. So I thought I'd play it. This is The Beach Boys, God Only Knows. Maybe it was ruined slightly from Love Actually, but I don't think so. The worst film ever.
1: You can't say.

0: Of course, it does open with the words, "I'm really not always love you." So maybe not the most romantic song.
1: No, I know. It's a little bit cynical, isn't it? It's a little bit selfish, I would sing that song.
0: No, I think the best love songs are songs sort of, yeah, playing with the idea of a love song, aren't they?
1: Yeah, maybe.
0: The sort of chorus verse structure of music lends itself to thinking things are love songs when they're not, doesn't it? Which is what people are often playing within love songs. That's definitely one of the things that you realise listening to 69 love songs.
1: Yes, a magnetic field. Yeah, yeah, yeah. I mean, I think also, I mean, people, you know, often quite misinterpret what a song is about. And I've seen sort of funny little things on social media about people having their first song at their wedding, and it's usually about some awful, you know, kind of
0: like "Every Breath You Take" or something.
1: Yeah, exactly.
0: That's a famous
1: exactly,
0: one, I think.
1: Yeah.
0: What was your first song at your wedding?
1: I don't remember. Told you I wasn't very sentimental. We had a sort of international jam band, so wasn't like a typical, you know, it wasn't "God Only Knows" by the Beach Boys.
0: No, I don't think, yeah.
1: No. But yeah, we are the Reuben and Sharon Show on Radio Reverb, and we are playing love songs, yeah. Why not? It's nice to celebrate love in all its forms. And this next song is from one of my favourite films. It's an Indian film called Pakiza, which came out in the early 70s. My mum and dad liked it, and it's got a beautiful soundtrack. And this is from that soundtrack. And this is Chalte Chalte, sung by Lata Mangeshkar, and it is a very romantic

0: Lata Mangeshkar from the soundtrack to soundtrack of Pakiza, the film Pakiza, and that's Cholte Cholte. It's very pretty.
1: Uh-huh, definitely. I thought we'd stick with films and music from Sangin films even. This next song is from Jacques Demy's film The Umbrellas of Cherbourg. This is about halfway through the film. The film is kind of, it's completely sung through, so it's quite hard to differentiate. But it's when the two lovers are outside the garage and he's about to go off to war.

0: Jose Bartel and Daniel Licari, and written by the brilliant composer Michael Legrand. That is, yeah, from Jack Demy's film The Invaders of Cherbourg. It is very romantic, but it doesn't go very well from there, not to spoil the film.
1: I think you just spoiled it.
0: I don't think so.
1: We're playing love songs, and this again is another classic one. This is Jackie Wilson and Your Love Keeps Lifting Me Higher.

0: Jackie Wilson, Your Love Keeps Lifting Me Higher and Higher. I think there might be a little bit about God, personally.
1: It's not. He says, I miss you, girl, and I put my loving arm. Well, it can be about everything. It can be about loving God.
0: That's famous tradition of the love song, isn't it? It's sometimes also about God.
1: This is
0: also a love song, kind of.
1: Well, it has to be a love song, but we're only playing love songs.
0: It's a song about love. Okay. It's Built to Spill from their album There's Nothing Wrong With Love. This is Dystopian Dream Girl.

0: beautiful. That's Pale Blue Eyes, The Velvet Underground.
1: Another song that's not quite a love song, though.
0: It's, well, it is. Lou Reed wrote that for the first person he fell in love with, but she happened to be married to somebody else.
1: So as he states in the song.
0: As he states at the end of the song, the little twist at the end there. Yes. Just a little reminder that we're the Reuben and Sharon Show, the UK's only regular radio show with a mum and son presenter team, and we're playing out from Radio Reverb, 97.2 FM, DAB, and online at radioreverb.com. 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
1: This next one is Silver Jews, one of the best lyricists ever, David Berman, I think. And he is, I think, actually kind of alluding to Velvet Underground's Pale Blue Eyes in this song a little bit. But this is his song, Silver Jews' song, Pretty Eyes.
2: Everybody wants perspective from a hill.

0: Silver Jews from the Natural Bridge album and Pretty Eyes. Nice song. I think it's, you know, it's kind of like in a, is it the kind of inverted version of a blazon, which is when you go down an obstetric device, but you go down usually a woman's body and like describe all the different parts of it. But you're doing it in a very sort of cryptic way.
1: A literary concept, Rick.
0: That's a literary concept, yeah.
1: Yes. Very intellectual. I've never heard that before, actually.
0: It's beautiful, that song. I love, that's one of my favourites.
1: Yeah, no, it's nice. This next one, I mean, again, another disputed whether this is a love song or not, but I like to think of it as a love song. This is New Order's Temptation.
0: I think this is a love song.
1: Yeah.
0: Personally.
1: Thanks.

0: I'm in danger of breaking my vow to myself to say not say brilliant.
1: When I just said it.
0: I know, it's brilliant. I'll say it again.
1: It's good to know. It's a slightly truncated single version, that which isn't as good, I think.
0: We just wouldn't have time to play.
1: I don't know why they re-recorded all the vocals for that, though. It sounds different, doesn't it?
0: It did sound different, yeah. It's not the... I still love it, but it's not the version I love the most.
1: Next we have... This is one of my favourite love songs written fairly recently, although I think it was written in, like, 2012, to be fair. This is Jason Isbell with Cover Me Up, written for his wife, Amanda Shires, probably the other musician.

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1: Yeah, we are. And we've been playing some of our favourite songs about love. I'm not going to say love songs because you kind of think that's a certain
0: and
1: type.
0: And half of them weren't.
1: No, they were all about love in its many different forms.
0: Maybe all really. Songs are.
1: Yeah, maybe they are. We're going to play out... first of all, thank you for listening. Thank you to Radio Reverb for allowing us to continue to do this show, which we love doing. And we're going to play out with one of our joint favourites, I think. This is The National, and from the album Boxer, this is Slow Show.

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3: Good evening, welcome to the HRV Hour on this Thursday evening. I'm in the studio with the lovely David.
4: Hello, yes, my name is David. I'm in the studio with the lovely Josh.
3: Thank you, David. And we're here in the studio again. That's nice, isn't it?
4: We are, yes. So, without the agony auntie today, so just the two agony uncles.
3: Yeah, we've no Sue or Stephen or...
4: But they all send their love.
3: Yeah, so they do. They're on other projects at this time, aren't they?
4: Yeah, well, they work full-time and have other jobs. You know, we're all volunteers, aren't we?
3: Yeah, exactly. So, what have you been up to since we last spoke?
4: So, I've been... Now that we've had a little bit of nice weather, I've been looking to get myself a little bit fitter after my winter hibernation. So, I've been looking at some old... just gentle walks that I used to do, and I hope to be doing them with a community group called Peer Link, which is part of the Sussex Beacon. So that's going to be launching in the next month or two or three. So I've just been doing some research as to what we can do as a group of people living with HIV, just to get out into the countryside and enjoy the lovely countryside that we do have in our national parks and in our urban areas here in Brighton and Hove.
3: Yes, well, it's coming into that season now, isn't it? It's nice to see things grow and...
4: The tulips have done their thing now. The bluebells are starting to come out.
3: Yeah, so it's nice, isn't it? People are wearing shorts.
4: Yes, that's always nice.
3: But some people wear shorts all year round.
4: Yes, ladies and gentlemen.
3: Yes.
4: Get the shorties out and shorter skirts.
3: Yeah.
4: Have you got a shorter skirt on?
3: Not today, no.
4: No, okay.
3: That's a weekend kind of thing.
4: Yeah.
3: Anyway,
4: moving on. What have you been up to, Josh?
3: Oh, what have I been? I've been working on a new track for for Worthing Pride. That's when we're going to. It's going to be the first.
4: Well, it's going to be the debut, is it?
3: It's going to be our debut at Worthing Pride, me and Azora. Yes.
4: Yeah.
3: So I've been working on the track yesterday. So it's very exciting.
4: Yes. Yeah.
3: It's interesting because I set down the basic track, and then we go over to a great guy in Worthing to studios, and he kind of helps and starts
4: with
3: to
4: the
3: develop
4: production
3: it more.
4: Of it,
3: but also adding to it, and so it's been good. It's just exciting
4: because I enjoyed the music, which came out last year.
3: There's going to be an anthem, like of a bit of a gay anthem, to be honest.
4: Right.
3: So we want
4: not a national anthem.
3: No, not national anthem. No.
4: It has been said we need a new one. Some people find our current one a bit.
3: No, I don't think
4: plodding.
3: I'm going to do the national anthem.
4: No, you're not going to do a national anthem.
3: No,
4: just
3: it's
4: a gay one.
3: It's a gay one.
4: Okay.
3: Well, it's good to,
4: Yeah.
3: It's interesting because it's good. It's all
4: exciting because it's very different to radio presenting, isn't it? You're still with the mixing desk, but you're playing with sound, aren't you? Just so. Yeah. I love people who can do that creatively.
3: Oh, it's amazing. Yeah. And to see someone who's a professional and who does it professionally.
4: From for a job.
3: I learn quite a lot, so it's great.
4: Great. Well, good luck. I look forward to hearing it on the show.
3: Yes, we're getting there. Yes. We're getting there.
4: We are. So what else is on the show today, Josh?
3: So today we've got a great interview with my pal, Duncan Lister. I'm starting it again. Like, Duncan Lustig Preen. Is that how you say it, Duncan?
5: That's how you say it.
3: Sorry, I think it's just being in the studio has just thrown me a little bit today. Sorry about that. Yeah. So we've got a really good interview with you. I'm talking about your career in the Royal Navy and things like that, and leading up to you've got an event coming out, haven't you, soon for the festival?
5: Yes, I'm doing a show. I'm actually doing it to raise some funds for Brighton Fringe, which is a charity.
3: Yeah. Brilliant. We'll talk about that later after the song. But yeah, so excited you've come on the show. So thank you for doing that.
5: Oh, thanks for inviting me.
3: And we've got some stories. So we've got some other stories, haven't we?
4: We have, yes. We've got some international stories. I've got stories from Pakistan, from India, from America, from the UK. We have some local news in terms of a job opportunity for people that want to get in and become a HIV support worker. All the stuff that people have sent us in and we've discovered through trolling through the international and national news. So, good stuff.
3: Well, I've got a couple of stories as well. Is it CROI conference?
4: Conference of Opportunistic Infections.
3: That's
4: the one?
3: That's the one. Yeah. So I saw in one of my emails that they've done like 5 points for different things like and this is for growing older. So,
4: all right.
3: Came out of the conference. Yeah. So I'm going to be reading those.
4: Oh, look forward to that.
3: There's four, actually, not five.
4: Yeah.
3: And just thinking about PrEP and another mm-hmm. thing from that conference.
4: Great.
3: About how PrEP is finding it hard to get it out there, to be honest.
4: Yeah. Yeah, so it's just some groups that are sort of under-resourced in terms of getting PrEP when they need it, aren't they?
3: Yeah, and people aren't taking up on it, so it's just finding ways of getting it out there.
4: Yeah, yeah.
3: Getting it out there, that's my...
4: Yeah, exactly,
3: that's
4: get
3: my,
4: it out
3: that's my
4: slogan.
3: My slogan.
4: Catchphrase.
3: So anyway, should we just move on quickly? We'll have a track.
4: Yes.
3: It's all going to be a bit nautical, listening to the music today. So we'll start with The Sea by Mochiba.
4: Oh, great song.
3: Yeah, I love it. And then we'll come back with Duncan.

0: The events at the Fringe later, but could you just let our listeners know about, because you're in the Navy for quite a long time, weren't you? So.
1: Yeah, I started in the Royal Navy as a radio operator, so an ordinary sailor in 1979. Worked my way up through the ranks and was having a terrific career. But there was one little dark spot in my life that I happened to be gay at a time when it was illegal to be gay in the armed forces. And in 1994, I had just been selected to be military attaché to the Prime Minister when a blackmailer got in touch. He discovered,
0: No.
1: I didn't know him, he discovered that I was gay. And I met him in London in a very sort of clandestine meeting, a bit like a John le Carré novel.
0: Right.
1: And he said, "If you make it worth my while, I'll keep quiet about it." And I told him to F off,
0: Yeah.
1: and immediately reported the matter to the military police. But of course, in that sort of perverse world of being illegal, I was the one who was arrested. Not him. They knew the blackmailer very well. They actually named the blackmailer.
0: Right.
1: He was in regular contact with military police because he was very useful to them. He outed people, so
0: Right.
1: nothing ever happened to him. I was inevitably thrown out of the services. I left in January 1995. But in the meantime, I joined an organisation called Rank Outsiders,
0: Right.
1: which looked after people who were either in the services and worried about dismissal or were actually under investigation or had been investigated. And it was very clear to me that this welfare organisation should turn its attention not just to looking after the victims of this horrendous policy, but should also campaign to change the policy and turn off the tap of victims.
0: Yes.
1: Let's The audience shouldn't be in any doubt what the policy actually meant. It was quite horrendous. People very often had to have forced medical examinations to prove that they were gay. This happened sometimes to men, more frequently with women. Horrendous cases, which the subsequent inquiry, which occurred in 2022, discovered. Women held down by men while they were internally examined.
0: Ooh.
1: You know,
0: Yeah.
1: that sort of thing. And that happened to men as well, in some cases. So the whole process of interrogation by the police was really quite abusive, so much so that the High Court judge who did the investigation and the inquiry was really, truly angered by what he heard from so many witnesses.
0: I studied in Portsmouth Polytechnic. And I've read up on some of the research that you've done. It was discovered that the military had cameras in government buildings watching the entrance to the gay pub. And I remember being in the gay pub as a young student and seeing what we believed to be naval personnel, and you could spot them straight away because they looked very uncomfortable to be in a gay venue. These were not gay serving people, but these were military police. But their shoes were always too shiny. They had such shiny shoes that no gay person, well, those are the wrong kind of shoes anyway. But they stood out, and then we knew that naval secret police were frequenting that venue. But shocking.
1: In fact, I mean, the gay venue you're talking about in Portsmouth had a camera in what was a social security office opposite, which would feed photographs through to military commands to do an identity check if
0: Really?
1: anyone they thought could be a serviceman. As you say, service personnel tend to stand out a mile. But yeah, it was a very proactive policy of finding people out, of watching cruising areas, watching gay bars, plainclothes people in bars. You know, this was not a live and let live. It was a vindictive, nasty policy to out
0: It is
1: people.
0: a waste of resources in terms of military policing, and but also what a waste of talent and skill for people that have spent a long time in the Navy, been skilled up, really highly professional, and yet suddenly they're just cut
1: Oh,
0: down
1: absolutely.
0: in their prime.
1: And it wasn't based upon your behaviour. So it wasn't anything to do with sexual conduct or inappropriate sexual
0: Right.
1: activity in the workplace. It was about your state of mind. I didn't know about the policy until I was a junior officer in my first ship. And I opened a letter

0: addressed to my commanding officer, containing a police report about one of our sailors. He was 17 years old. He had spoken to a friend in his mess to say, look, I think I might be gay, what should I do? And his friend reported the conversation because the rules were you had to report if you suspected that someone was gay. Now, this kid was arrested, interrogated for 3 days. He had a medical examination. And the letter came through from the police to say, you know, commanding officer, you need to discharge him. What struck me about the report was that this guy was a virgin.
1: Right.
0: So you didn't even have to have sex. It was just about your state of mind.
1: Your thought.
0: And if your state of mind was that you were lesbian or gay, you would be thrown out.
2: I'm just shocked at that. It's very extreme, isn't it? That
0: it really was. Extreme. And that lasted until the year 2000.
2: That's so recent, really.
0: It's very recent. Whereas the rest of the civilian law had changed entirely in this country, the armed forces held on to it. Rank Outsiders, they agreed to launch a campaign. We had the support of Stonewall, and 4 test cases, of which I was one, went to the European Court of Human Rights ultimately. And we won our case in October 1999. And then the government, a few months later, in January 2000, lifted the ban.
2: What about people who are HIV? How did that affect them? And
0: well, the history of HIV in the armed forces is contradictory.
2: Right.
0: At the start of the HIV crisis in the early 80s, there was a very sensible approach to protecting members of the armed forces. After all, it was largely men in the front line or at sea, and they would often be exposed to risk by, for example, going to Mombasa in Africa, which was a known big, large area for HIV infection. And so condoms were issued to ships' companies. The army was the first in the world to develop a field testing kit for HIV so that you could give blood on the battlefield to a colleague, which was a really sensible and advanced policy. And then, of course, as the evidence started to come in, it became clear that one of the principal communities being affected by HIV was the gay community. And the moment that came to light, it was the red flag came up, and suddenly the whole policy changed. And instead of being kept in the service, were you to be positive, given appropriate medical care and being protected by going to sea or having a medical officer present in your ship to look after you, that changed overnight and suddenly people were thrown out. And actually, only 2 or 3 years ago, that policy changed and the armed forces grew up a bit and realised that those who are on treatment and undetectable are healthy and pose far less risk to anybody else than the straight boys and girls who are going around playing around, being careful.
2: Absolutely.
1: Wow, so just the stigma from HIV and being gay just sort of combined, isn't they?
0: It's a double whammy.
1: So how does, when you're on board ships, or you might be deployed for, I don't know, days, weeks, months?
0: 7 or 8 months sometimes.
1: Really, right. So so prior to just a couple of years ago, if you had your HIV treatment from a sexual health clinic, which we quite often do, so the rest of the hospital and the NHS don't know, how do you manage that in such cramped, confined spaces? If you're on a submarine, you probably have like 8 foot of space as your bunk, and that, if you're lucky, and your sharing might be hot bunking as well, I guess.
0: Exactly. I mean, I think that the stigma, fortunately, has changed. There are people serving today who are HIV positive. It's very difficult, particularly as you say, in a submarine where you're hot bunking, you have your tiny little locker. It is really impossible to take anything out of your locker and pop a pill without someone knowing. So you know, but the armed forces have changed. The great achievement of the last 20 years in the armed forces is how the culture has shifted. Not just in terms of diversity and inclusion, particularly for LGBT people, but also with HIV.
2: It's very interesting because people who are heterosexuals are the group now, aren't they, who needs...
1: That need testing, and present late diagnoses more often.
2: So it's interesting how that would... How that would change anything in the...
0: And the openness of the dialogue now and the fact that larger ships will have their own pride weekends,
2: right,
0: and so their LGBT community can celebrate, and the ship's company is love joining
1: really
0: in with
1: fantastic.
0: Those. Yes, so it
1: that's
0: is.
1: Really,
0: it's amazing.
1: Yeah.
0: But that creates conversations, and so there's cross-pollination about PrEP with the straight people on board from gay people.
1: Yeah, great.
2: It's just good to know that. It kind of develops and gets more supportive, isn't it, really?
1: Mm.
2: So you're going to you're having a conversation, aren't you, for the Fringe, aren't you?
0: Yeah, it's someone who I first was interviewed by in 1994, Nigel Wrench. He was a PM presenter on Radio 4, very well respected BBC presenter. Himself, the first out gay man who was HIV positive.
2: Right.
0: And he also started with another local person, Rebecca Sandals, the very first gay broadcast programme on BBC.
2: Wow.
0: And I think I was either his first or second interviewee, actually, when the programme first launched. So we go back a very long way together. And Nigel agreed to sort of do the in conversation. It's going to be very informal, the audience able to ask questions. And it's not just about the history of gays in the military, but it's also the work that I've done subsequently, because I like stirring where there's injustice.
2: Yeah.
1: Well, good. You know, people. Yeah, it's good that some people do. I mean,
2: you need that, though, don't you? Mm. When things aren't right, and you know they're not right, you need someone to speak up and who's been there and the experience of that.
1: It doesn't sound like you've been daunted by the challenges that you've faced. And I must admit, this is going to be a fantastic conversation to listen to. Just looking at the summary of your biography, you've done so much more with human rights and with the arts as well.
0: Well, I think that the nice thing about the armed forces is that eccentrics are actually quite welcome, because we tend to think differently and think out of the box.
1: Mm.
0: You know, the very first thing that I started was as an extremely junior officer. When I serving in Birmingham, in fact, there I was in a city with a huge population, global majority population, and in a headquarters of 300 people, we had one person of colour. And that, to me, was a red flag that something is really wrong, and why aren't we actually using the talent that is around?
1: Yes.
0: And so I investigated it and made a bit of a stink and made some changes to the way that we were recruiting, the way we were advertising, how we approached the interview process with people, and where we advertised. And that changed. So by the time I left, we had 15 people of colour, then 2 years later, which wasn't enough, but it was a start.
1: Yeah.
0: And then the next thing I got involved with was in a larger headquarters, when we were tasked to look at the developing problem of lack of school leavers, which was going to hit us in the 1990s. And I was given an instruction to investigate how we could overcome this demographic trough, as it was called.
1: Mm.
0: And I wasn't allowed to spend any more money. I couldn't dilute training standards. I couldn't increase advertising spend. So my hands were completely tied behind my back. And I thought about it for about 5 minutes and very cheekily signaled back, "Have you thought about opening up recruitment to 51% of the population?" And I thought, they're either going to laugh or I'm going to get a bollocking. And it was actually a very positive response. It was interesting
1: to
0: take a look at it. And so that's how Women in the Front Line was actually born. And I wrote the initial report, which then led to a full study.
1: Mm.
0: So, you know, strange things happen in the military sometimes. The fact that women are now having full careers in every aspect of the armed forces did not come from a feeling that we must have equality. It was, we need people, what should we do?
1: And
0: it just so happened that somebody thought, hang on, there's equality here which might give you the solution and be a bonus.
1: Look for things that unite us and other things that divide us, and don't be exclusionary, just, you know.
0: Exactly.
2: Is that like that in other countries?
0: Most countries have now adopted. If you take, for example, Australia, New Zealand, Israel, years and years ago had women in the armed forces, and indeed had a very liberal LGBT policy as well.
2: Yeah. Mm. I think with HIV, though, that might be a little bit different, wasn't it, with different countries.
0: Yeah. Absolutely. Yeah, I think we have one of the more liberal policies now, but it has taken us decades to get that right.
2: Yeah. Yeah. It's good to hear, though, isn't it? That's liberal and open.
0: Yeah.
2: Could you let our listeners know when your conversation, your event's on?
0: Yes, I'm going to be in St James's Street at the Lantern Theatre on the 8th and 9th of May at 7 p.m. in the main hall. And you're all very welcome. But the plan is that Nigel and I will do the sort of presentation together and the conversation with everybody. And then we're going to go to the bar afterwards in the Lantern so people can have a chat with me privately as well.
1: Oh, lovely. Yeah.
2: And what's your future plans? Have you got anything coming up you can mention?
0: What, for the Fringe? Well, the Fringe, I tend to watch 5 or 6 shows a day and get around as much as possible just to make sure the venues and the artists are happy and so the public realise that the chair of the Fringe is actually rather interested in what's going on and that they're having a good time as well. But the great thing about May in Brighton is this buzz as the city comes alive.
1: It does, doesn't it?
0: And as the venues start building on the level and Valley Gardens, you see people's smiles and think, it's spring. Yeah. Spring's arriving.
1: It's festival time. It's a proper festival in the true sense of the word, isn't it, the Fringe? Yeah.
2: It springs out and all the because the springs come in and it gets a bit warmer days and lighter nights.
1: Yeah.
2: Well, thank you for coming on the show, Duncan.
0: It's my pleasure.
2: Good. Yeah, thank you. And good luck with your event. So, yeah, check that out.
1: And 8th and 9th of May, 7 p.m. The Lantern Theatre, St James's Street.
2: Yes,
1: fantastic. Brilliant.
2: Thank you, Duncan.
1: Thank you, Duncan.
2: So, we're going to finish with another nautical song.
1: We are. Yes, this is Sailing by Christopher Cross.
2: Fabulous.

0: Welcome back to the HIV Hour on Brighton 97.2 FM. And don't forget, we're also on DAB Plus Radio. We also have this show as one of our famous podcasts, which are downloaded all over the world. And thank you for everybody all over the world that does listen in to us.
1: Yes, thank you.
0: We are very proud to be sponsored by Jack Russell Technologies.
1: Yeah.
0: And we are a charity run, well, we're a non-profit radio station. 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
1: This show is very important.
0: Also has its own website, which is hivhour.org.uk, and you can email the show, and we are grateful to hear from all of you, on info@hivhour.org.uk. So if you've got a question for our Agony Auntie, please do get in touch.
1: Yeah, it's worked well, that. It's really good.
0: The last episode was good. We did three quite different questions, and we managed to get good advice.
1: It's just good to get that. I've said that loads of times.
0: No, it is. That is your catchphrase.
1: My catchphrase. I'm going to have a T-shirt with that on.
0: Yeah,
1: I think we need it. Great interview with Duncan.
0: It was, wasn't it?
1: So interesting to hear how, you know, the Navy and deal with
0: it. Yeah, and he was such a champion of injustice.
1: Oh, absolutely.
0: I think it's the show he does at the Lenton Theatre in May will be great. I think it's at £12 full price and £10 concession, and it is a fundraiser for Brighton Fringe. So the money from your ticket will go into helping new artists that could be the next Ed Sheeran or the next Maria Callas. You never know, do you?
1: You never know, actually.
0: You never know.
1: Do you ever go to the Fringe? Do you ever do things?
0: I do, actually. I go to more Fringe events than I do to the main Brighton Festival. Because, I mean, as Duncan said, it's like, was it 850 acts?
1: It's a lot, isn't it?
0: That's a lot.
1: Is that just the Fringe, isn't it?
0: It's just the Fringe. I mean, and some of those are free or quite affordable tickets. Up and coming young, well, not necessarily young, but artists of any age, of any gender, are taking part.
1: Yeah.
0: Trying to show the world their talent.
1: And also, you've got the music festival. I can't remember what it's called now. It's usually on the weekend.
0: Yeah, there are several festivals that run parallel. During the month of May, there's all sorts of, parallel festivals happening. So
1: just check out the Fringe. If you want to look at what's going on, just go to www.brightonfringe.org, and it's got all the information on there.
0: Yeah, and interestingly, he's going to be interviewed by Mr. Wrench from the BBC, who is the first HIV positive person on Radio 4.
1: Brilliant. Check it out.
0: Yeah. So we've got some news from local and not so far away and far away, haven't we?
1: Yes. Do you want to go first?
0: So speaking of radio hosts, I noticed that the Elizabeth Taylor AIDS Foundation has granted an award to Don Lemon. Now, Don Lemon, from our American audience will know, is a CNN anchor.
1: Right,
0: okay. He's been given an award to sort of highlight his... he's living openly with HIV himself, and he's been honoured for his tireless advocacy efforts to raise awareness around HIV and AIDS. His work is as the champion for the Elizabeth Taylor AIDS Foundation, 2025 HIV is not a crime campaign.
1: Right.
0: So his willingness to openly discuss his own status and champion of the cause has helped to destigmatise the conversation around HIV and AIDS. So it's really important, as you would say, to get it out there and just be visible living with HIV, isn't it? Yeah,
1: I think it is.
0: If you can and have the courage and support of people where you are not stigmatised, I think as a person living with HIV, it's important for us to be visible. And
1: absolutely,
0: not to be sort of shamed, because there is no, you know, you can't judge me.
1: It's the way of the world, isn't it?
0: It affects so many people's lives, and it's probably as big a killer as untreated HIV.
1: I don't know why we're going down that road anyway. I think we've always, you know, judging and not liking certain groups.
0: People treating different people as different.
1: Yeah, we're all on a planet.
0: Yes,
1: on a small speck of a planet, and we're
0: hurtling through space.
1: Yeah, I just don't understand it.
0: Yeah,
1: but I think that's just.
0: Yeah, I think as long as we make our, you know, the people focus on the big things, but I think the little things, if we all focus on a little part of the world and make that a better place.
1: Yeah, I think that's
0: if that's multiplied across 7 billion people or more.
1: How can you do it if you know?
0: Yeah,
1: how can you
0: I have no control about the wars that are going on.
1: Yeah,
0: but if I, you know, show compassion and love towards my fellow human beings, I think that's
1: starts with us.
0: It does.
1: Starts with you, do.
0: Yeah, fun enough. That's the start. That's the tagline for the Terence Higgins Trust campaign, isn't it?
1: Yeah,
0: for,
1: starts with the
0: HIV testing kit.
1: Yeah,
0: HIV testing week. Yeah,
1: it's a good slogan. That
0: yeah.
1: It's good
0: yeah. Thing. You got some news?
1: I have, yeah. So the, so recently there was, I don't know when, I think it might be February, was the conference on retroviruses and opportunistic infections. So they abbreviate that to CROI 2026, and it's in Denver.
0: Uh-huh.
1: So they cover a wide range of issues. So they've just done a couple of, there's 4 points about people getting older and the outcomes of that. So I'll just go through them quickly.
0: Mm.
1: Weight loss medications appear to work well for people living with HIV and may offer benefits beyond weight loss.
0: Really?
1: Yeah, so including improvements in liver health.
0: Right.
1: Cardiovascular risks,
0: right.
1: Gut integrity, and even smoking cessation.
0: Oh, really?
1: Yeah, so that's, I mean, that's a good thing, isn't it?
0: Wow.
1: But they concluded that the enthusiasm for this drug class is rational, but that the current prices of the weight loss medication are putting the drugs out of reach for most of the world.
0: They are quite new drugs, aren't they? So they're still under patent. So I think, is it 10 years for a patent drug? So other companies can make that drug.
1: Right.
0: So I don't know. They're GLP-1 things, aren't they, these weight loss drugs? So
1: yeah, GLP-1.
0: Yeah. So that's chemical that makes you feel hungry or not, I believe, in the body.
1: It suppresses that.
0: Yeah. But great to hear that it has a positive impact on liver health, because I personally have non-alcoholic fatty liver disease, which was probably attributable to the HIV medication and living with HIV all these years.
1: Right.
0: So
1: it's amazing what the other drugs help, but sometimes it's good to know.
0: Yeah. What's
1: it?
0: The next?
1: So the next point. One is, this is, I'm going to really struggle with this word, but I'll try. Oropharyngeal cancer, which is cancer of the back of the mouth and throat.
0: Oh, right, yes.
1: So, I can't say.
0: Like esophagus. Sorry. Like esophagus? A bit like that.
1: I think it is, yeah. Often caused by human...
0: Papillomavirus.
1: That's the one, HPV.
0: That's the one.
1: HPV. Sorry about this, listeners. I'm trying my best. It's becoming more common in people with HIV, especially heterosexual men.
0: Really?
1: So a large Northern American cohort study found that the incidence nearly tripled between 2020, heterosexual men with HIV had the highest rates. So
0: that's fascinating. Yeah. So the HPV is a virus that causes warts and genital warts, isn't it? So, so now in this country, I think teenagers are vaccinated against it. But obviously, for the older generation that haven't had that vaccination, it is a precursor to these cancers, isn't it?
1: Yeah, I think it goes up to 40, isn't it? I think it's that around age you can go up to.
0: Right,
1: I think I tried to get it, but I was a bit too old.
0: Oh, I'm too old.
1: I know, we're too old, David. Never mind.
0: Right. But interesting that heterosexual men are more prone to it, because, I mean, without going into too much of the practices of gay men, they do like sucking things.
1: Yeah, so this is the history of low CD4 cell counts was a key risk factor underlying the importance of prompt HIV diagnosis. Ah, there you go.
0: Right, okay.
1: So getting a quick diagnosis and onto treatment helps.
0: Right, okay, yeah.
1: Next one, statins don't just lower cholesterol.
0: Do they not?
1: They also appear to reduce blood pressure in people with the HIV.
0: Oh, really? So I'm on statins.
1: Yes, so am I, yeah.
0: Yeah, which, I mean, and the Beaver recommendations are that anybody... is it over 40 should be given statins?
1: Yeah, I think it is, isn't it?
0: Yeah, if they're living with HIV. So that does help with cardiovascular disease and other such things. But
1: that matters.
0: Blood pressure as well.
1: Yes, yeah, so that's good, because people with HIV who did develop hypertension during the study were twice as likely to go on to have a heart attack, stroke, or other major cardiovascular event.
0: Mm.
1: The findings reinforce the case for statins to reduce cardiovascular risk in people with HIV.
0: Great.
1: That's good. And the last one is stimulant drug use, particularly methamphetamine, can be seriously undermining HIV treatment ideas. Mm.

0: although the impact was not to maintain to 12 months. So,
1: right. That's interesting, though, that people need support. Some people need support to take their medication.
0: Yeah.
1: And it's good that that's recognised and that they are rolling it out and finding different ways to treat different types of people, because we're all different, aren't we? You know, and that's what...
0: Yeah,
1: it's good for one patient. Yeah. What is good for one patient is may not suit another.
0: It's just so important.
1: So great. So that's the CROI conference. I've seen headlines occasionally in my email box about it, but I haven't really studied too much into it. But fascinating.
0: Yes.
1: Great. Thank you for that.
0: Check it out. It's on. I think it's on AIDS Map. It was.
1: Yeah.
0: So there's lots of other different. They did a lot of five key points of different things. So I just picked them out. The ones that were interesting.
1: Yeah. No, very good.
0: Shall we have a quick song?
1: Yes, why not?
0: So it's another nautical one.
1: Yeah?
0: Where's the word, more than anything? It's Keen and Atlantic, which is another great album. So.
1: All right, great.
0: See you after this.
1: Bye.
0: Bye.

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0: week or so after the show has aired. And if you would like to hear a repeat of the show, go to RadioReverb.com, and the when we repeat it during the week is on the listings.
1: Yes. Yes. And just again, thank you for listening. If you're in another country, we really appreciate it. And
0: we do.
1: Anything you want to ask us, just go onto our website.
0: And please get in touch with us. We love hearing from you. In fact, we've had a couple of emails come in this last week. One is a job opportunity in the local area.
1: All right, okay.
0: So there's a Sussex Community NHS Foundation Trust. They would be your bosses. Advertising for a community HIV worker, support worker. If you go to the nhsjobs.com and go to the nursing and midwifery job searches and the job list, it's in there. So just very quickly, are you passionate about making a real difference to people's lives? Join us at a community HIV support practitioner and become a dynamic, compassionate team supporting people living with HIV. And I mean, just working with HIV positive people, I think, is a joy. Never the same days, you know. Twice.
1: I think that's right.
0: I said that back to the front, but you know what I mean.
1: I think
0: it's rewarding, and the people make it. I think
1: absolutely.
0: So if you're interested in working in the HIV sector, then that job is available. It's part time, 22 hours per week, and it's for Sussex Community NHS Foundation Trust.
1: Great. So I've got this is from AIDS Map. Mm-hmm. Again, it's with the conference on retroviruses and opportunistic infections conference in Denver. So even before the Trump government slashed, I'm not sure they've done that now. I think they've revoked that, I think, but we won't go into that. The prevention facing some of the deepest cuts. Very few countries in the world had enough people using PrEP to substantially reduce their HIV infection rate. Or even to make a noticeable dent in it.
0: Right.
1: So Dr. Andrew Hill, who was the spokesperson of the University of Liverpool in the UK, told the conference that cutting the US PEPFAR PrEP program had made the situation considerably worse. I'm not sure how it's going, that. I don't know whether it's...
0: People are studying the impact it's having in different countries.
1: Introduced or not, I'm not sure.
0: Yeah, and the types of drugs that are affordable now as well.
1: In some African countries, the number of people on PrEP has fallen by as much as 98%.
0: Wow. Yeah.
1: If this trend continued, Hill said, far from HIV infections falling to UNAIDS' target of no more than 370,000 a year, there would continue to be 1.4 million infections a year, or perhaps even more. PrEP needs to be given to large numbers of people to have a significant effect on the HIV epidemic.
0: Yeah, yeah.
1: It should also be cheap enough to enable mass distribution and to be targeted to the people at most risk. Mm-hmm. Instead of this, it was currently becoming harder to access and getting more expensive. Because one of the most awkward aspects of HIV prevention as opposed to treatment is that most people who use a prevention method, whether that be a condom or a pill or an injection, would not have caught the virus anyway if they hadn't used it. Understand that. Over time, the predictive efficacy of a regularly used prevention method builds up because years of failing to use it make an infection more likely.
0: I mean, it's shocking, really. So you know, we've got the UN goals of having zero new infections by 2030.
1: Yeah.
0: And yet, you know, massive policy decisions and reversals like the PEPFAR funding withdrawal and poor hygiene practices in places, and I'll mention a case later, is that almost it's like infection rates are going to be going up. So then you're left with a legacy of HIV care which needn't have happened. Yeah. These people needn't have... No, in the future, we're going to have people living with HIV that needn't have been.
1: Yeah.
0: And there's the cost of that. It's just short-term sort of foresight. It's like knowing the you know, I forget the word that's used, but knowing the cost of everything and the value of nothing.
1: Yeah.
0: You know, they said, oh, it's too expensive to do this. But if you didn't do that, the consequences would be a lot more expensive down the line, isn't it?
1: Not looking at the future of what's going to happen in that thing.
0: Yeah.
1: Currently, the only countries delivering PrEP to more than 42 people per new HIV acquisition annually are Australia, Denmark and Norway, with the UK just under the wire at 14 PrEP users per new HIV infection.
0: Yeah.
1: In the UK, there were 110,000 people on PrEP. That sounds a lot, does it?
0: No, that's about a number of people living with HIV.
1: Yeah.
0: Isn't it? Yeah.
1: and just over 3,000 new infections last year. In Australia, there were 48,000 people on PrEP and 757 infections. Mm. So even in the US, with nearly just under 600,000 PrEP users and 31,800 new infections in 2025, only gives PrEP to 15 people per new infection. So, with some African countries which were achieving the large numbers of people on PrEP by the end of 2024.
0: But it's interesting. I mean, listeners, if you are aware of PrEP, or if you aren't aware of PrEP, or if you know what PrEP is but you don't know where to get it, please get in touch with us and let us know, because we're just curious to find out, you know, if places like student unions are telling people about it, or in the, you know, large employers, or, you know, what sort of settings do you find information about PrEP, especially if you're not a gay man, because gay men are very well served with PrEP and HIV care. But, you know, if you're in an underrepresented part of the community, and please let us know. We'd just be interested to find out and
1: get the message
0: hear your views.
1: It's just making it, normalizing it, isn't it? So it's just part of the day to day.
0: Yeah,
1: I know people who just take it every day, and it's just become part of their regular routine. Yeah. So it's just normalizing that.
0: I thought I'd mention another quick case or interesting story. So I was listening to Radio 4. The BBC Radio 4 on Tuesday, and they had a story about over 600 children getting HIV from a hospital in Pakistan, and it was just due to poor hygiene practices, and just shocking number of young people's lives affected by that. But if you're interested, go to BBC Sounds, and that's called Crossing Continents. Hospitals putting children at risk of HIV, but there is also a television programme called Eye Investigations Stolen Lives, and that's on BBC iPlayer, and that's fascinating viewing and quite shocking.
1: Yes,
0: as well.
1: Worth a watch.
0: Yeah. And very quickly, because I'm aware we're running out of time, another listener has emailed us in and wants to know, he is a practitioner in mental health and psychology, and wants to know if you are living with HIV and have a diagnosis of autism or ADHD, please really get in touch with the show at info@hivhour.org.uk, because he noticed that over half of his clients living with HIV are on the autistic spectrum, and he wondered how that translates into managing your HIV medication and things like that.
1: Right. It's worth finding out. Something else. There's a... God, my brain today is really hard to... There's a petition that that people want to sign. It's about getting... Now, let's get this straight again. Get lenacapavir treatment on NHS England.
0: Mm-hmm.
1: So this petition is going to Wes Streeting, which is the Secretary of State for Health and Social Care. Without access to new life-saving treatment, a small number of people living with HIV will die unnecessarily. Our health service must respond. So a small number of people living with HIV need access to the drug for their HIV treatment, which includes some young people who acquired HIV through vertical transmission.
0: That's through breastfeeding.
1: Right, yeah. And traditional ART doesn't work due to particular challenges with drug resistance. So, it's really important to do this. I've just signed it. Have you signed it, David?
0: I have, yes, a week or so ago.
1: So through the National AIDS Trust. And if you go to the link, which is nat.org,
0: nat.org.
1: Yeah, so it's nat.eacti.on/lenacapavir, which is lenacapavir. Got that out. Mm-hmm. If you just go there and you can just sign the petition, which is great. I think they're looking for 500 people to sign.
0: It's not a lot, is it? It will get noticed.
1: Yeah. So, yeah, that's it. Anything else, David?
0: I think we've come to the end of the show. I think. A fantastic guest we had with Duncan.
1: Yeah, we're going to the Beaver Conference.
0: We are going to the Beaver Conference. We've mentioned quite a bit about the CROI conference.
1: Yeah.
0: But this is Beaver, British HIV Association. So that'll be at the end of April. So we'll be
1: reporting back on that.
0: Yeah, we will. We're going to take our little handheld recorder and we'll be dressed up in our little red. HIV, our uniforms. Yes, our tutus. Yeah, we said you were going to get your short skirts out, didn't you?
1: Two pieces. Yeah, yeah. No, we're looking forward to it because we went to it was in Brighton last year, so that was it was very interesting. And it only just gets people together and talking about.
0: Well, it's a great opportunity to meet people and to find out the amazing work that scientists are doing on our behalf and for us, and you know, using us as, to study as well, because you know, they, if they study us, they learn more about how better to treat us and treat us as human beings.
1: Yes. So that's next week, and well, we'll be back in May. So, yeah, thank you very much for listening.
0: Thank you.
1: I apologise for my my mess up of.
0: Well, we've had a little bit of technical problems behind the scenes. I won't go too much into detail, but it's slightly flustered us, but it's all turned out perfectly.
1: Yes. And thank you for listening, and we'll see you again. And we finish on your track, David.
0: We do. So this is Sunshine by Dario G. Thanks for listening. Cheerio.
1: Cheerio. Bye. Thank you.

0: You are listening to the Brighton Book Club on Radio Reverb 97.2 FM, a show about books and writing in Brighton and beyond. On the show today, we have got three Brighton-based writers, poet Maria Cahoot talking about her debut poetry collection, Multiple Exposures. Alice Wright joins us to discuss her new gothic novel, Lie Quietly. And Darren Kay comes back to the show to talk about the latest instalment of his Brightonians trilogy and also gives you a free audiobook. The brilliant Althea Wolfe joins us to talk about this year's Brighton Book Festival from the 17th to the 21st of June this year. Their lineup is bigger and better than ever with loads of free events and the wonderful Zadie Smith opening the festival. I cannot recommend going along enough. You can follow us on Instagram at BTN Book Club, where we will put details of everything we discussed in the show. And you can download the Brighton Book Club as a podcast from wherever you get yours. Enjoy the show. Maria Cahoot has been living in Brighton for almost a decade. Active on the poetry and spoken word scenes here, she is originally from Romania, and her writing revolves around questions of identity, belonging, displacement, and memory. Her first full-length poetry collection, Multiple Exposures, was published in March 2026 by Sussex-based indie press Flight of the Dragonfly. It is a deep dive into her lived experience, and it weaves a thread through three of the themes that preoccupy her. What it's like to live life as a migrant and all the struggles that come with that experience. The uneasy complexities of historical and familial hereditary, historical trauma, ruptures from identity. And how to find closure and embrace a new identity slash home through love, community and finding one's place in nature. Maria, welcome to the Brighton Book Club.
1: Thank you, Anna. So good to be here.
0: Congratulations on the publication of your debut poetry collection. How does it feel to have your work out into the world?
1: Thank you. It's very exciting. It's a dream come true for sure. I feel like in some ways this has been many, many years in the making. It didn't take that long to write it and to get it to publication, but in some ways this has been brewing for a very long time. So it's just the crowning of all of my efforts so far, and I'm very, very pleased.
0: So what's your writing process as a poet? Do you do a lot of thinking before you do a lot of writing? Are you constantly making notes?
1: That is a very good question. That's a very hard question to answer because it really depends from poem to poem and from project to project. I am often quite a reactive writer, so I will react to things that have happened to me in the moment, or things that I have witnessed, or what I read on the news. But sometimes I also take a much longer time to think about what I would like to communicate in a specific poem or a project. So yeah, it depends. It's a mix of having the idea just in the moment and jotting it down, and then coming back to it later to edit it, and really thinking about, oh, what form do I want this to take? What imagery do I want to use? How will it shape up eventually? So it's again, maybe that's not the answer that you were looking for, but that's how it is for me.
0: I'd love to hear a couple of your poems, and if possible, like a little bit about the story behind them.
1: Sure. I tried to pick a couple of poems, one longer, one slightly shorter. So we'll see how it goes. The first one is one that's sort of very near and dear to my heart, that seems to be a favorite with everybody who comes across it, probably for different reasons. And it's a poem that I wrote in response to getting this slightly weird, slightly off-putting question sometimes from people, because sometimes in conversation, people will pick up on the fact that I have an accent, and then they will ask me where my accent is from. And then we go on and on from that. And sometimes I've had this thing where I tell people where I'm from, and that I've been living in Britain for quite a long time. It comes up to, I think it's like 18 years now or something like that. And then someone will sometimes ask me, do you love it here? Which is, it strikes me as a kind of a, I understand where the question comes from, but also there's an assumption that if you've moved to a place and you've been living there for quite a long time, it must be because everything's peachy and there's nothing you dislike, where in reality, the situation is a lot more complicated, I think, for pretty much everybody. So I wrote this poem. It's called Do You Love It Here? And I wrote it sort of as a dedication to everybody who's ever asked me if I love it here. Do you love it here? I love the hands of a lover who once wrote to me, I want to bask in your light. I keep that postcard still. It shows me the way. When I hold it, I pray her hands have never ceased to write love. I love the sky on bleary-eyed mornings, tinged with fog and promise, the way it pulls itself up from the trees, gently so as not to startle their leaves. I love how yesterday's hungover rain clings to the grass, how his dreams stick to the pillow at 6 a.m. That's why he never remembers them, and why poems tumble out of me before the first coffee, my little secret. How my friend jolts me out of sadness with a haiku. Autumn is coming. Where has summer gone again? London on Sunday. I have even learned to love how my name falls off your lips, consonants akimbo, vowels all but muted, like a contortionist greeting the circus crowds, like I've become someone else here. Maybe I have. Even so, I could never learn to love the silence when a girl kept her head down and her eyes turned inwards and still couldn't escape the violence of laughter crashing against the secret softness between her shoulder blades, how men with teeth in their eyes devoured her as other tongueless men looked on dining vicariously. I could never love the posters draped over bus stops that shouted, "Your home is here. Apply before the deadline. Apply so we can all pretend you belong." I do not love how winter makes short work of the sun, how its bite lingers for months tormenting the sea, or how the stars seem more remote here, their brightness faded such that I've forgotten the story they once told. I cannot love the distance laid out between people that I'm not strong enough to cross. That must be why so many train for marathons, to learn to get closer to someone or to something they aren't sure they can love. So yeah, I'm sure you picked up on a reference there. Just in the sort of wake of the Brexit vote, there were these, in Brighton at least, there were these big posters at the bus stops everywhere that were telling people, this is your home, apply, EU citizens, I mean, this is your home, apply before the deadline, apply for like indefinite leave to remain. Mm-hmm. So that stuck with me as an image. And the second poem that I'm going to read is very short. It's called Homeward, and it's sort of towards the end of a collection. Homeward. Bury me how I lived, at crossroads, arms outstretched, pointing to my two homes, reaching though never grasping, a crucifixion fixed in perpetuity. Settle my soul beneath the throb of searching feet. That's it for now.
0: Thank you. Yeah. They are gorgeous.
1: Thank you.
0: Gorgeous poems. I was completely transported. So I love the name, Maria, of your collection, Multiple Exposures. Mm. Why did you call it this?
1: Thank you for asking and for picking up on that. So Multiple Exposures references multiple exposure photography, which is the sort of photographs where you sort of have two or three images superimposed over one another, and you have an interesting layered effect that makes it feel almost like it's a moving image, or even set in several places at once. And I picked the name and the inspiration because I thought, well, first of all, the experience of being a migrant, and more so, in my case, a migrant who writes in a language that is not the language that I grew up speaking, is a multi-layered experience. You can't just express it through one image or one very specific theme. So I thought that would fit the book. And then the book itself is structured in three sections, exploring those different themes that you mentioned when you so kindly introduced me, that are sort of interlaced with each other. The theme of navigating the world as a migrant, of your family inheritance in terms of the family history and the family trauma that a person may have inherited, and then how one can navigate their way through all of these different bits and pieces of identity, hence multiple exposures.
0: That was a brilliant answer. That's very satisfactory. Thank you so much. So I am not going to ask you if you love it in Brighton, obviously, but you've been here for a while now, and I'd really like to know what it's like to be a poet here.
1: It's very interesting. I do actually love it in Brighton. Obviously, there's always something, right? If you've lived anywhere long enough, there's always something that you're not going to fully enjoy. You start to see the cracks, so to speak. But being a writer here has been a great experience and very fulfilling. I think Brighton is a great place to be a writer or just an artist or a creator in general, just because there's such a diverse and welcoming community. And I've had the pleasure of attending several open mics, both online and in person, that were based in Brighton, and everybody is just so wonderful and so encouraging and supportive, and again, there's that diversity of voices and perspectives that is really important to me to be able to witness and to access, because without it, I feel that you can't really supercharge your creativity.
0: Absolutely. Thank you so much for joining us, Maria. How can we find and follow you and buy a copy of Multiple Exposures?
1: Thank you so much for having me. If anybody wants to follow me and get updates about my work, any upcoming open mics or publications, I am on Instagram and my handle is MariaC_PhD. So my first name, Maria, first letter of the surname C_PhD. And if anybody did want to buy my book, you can find it online on the Flight of the Dragonfly website, and order it online through them. Or for anybody who's based in Brighton, there is limited stock of signed copies of Multiple Exposures at Kemptown Bookshop, the Stanley Road department store, which is in the South Lanes, and at City Books.
0: Thank you so much for joining us.
1: Thank you again for having me.
0: Hove-based writer Alice Wright's latest book, Lie Quietly, is out now with Vine Leaves Press. This is a dark, gothic, twisty novel which had me absolutely glued to it, and I read it in one sitting. Here's the blurb. Robber's Bridge hides more than secrets. It harbours the dead. 1959, childhood friends Jack and Annie are bound by a love as wild and untamed as the moors that surround them. But the close-knit village of Robber's Bridge still clings to the old ways, and not everyone wishes the young couple well. When jealousy festers and dark superstition takes hold, a single act of malice shatters their future and sets in motion a tragedy that will echo for decades. 2009. Hannah and her husband arrive in Robber's Bridge, searching for a fresh start before their baby is born. Annie's long-abandoned childhood home seems perfect until the house begins to whisper its secrets. The locals turn cold, strange events unfold, and the walls themselves seem steeped in grief. As Hannah digs into the past, she uncovers something vengeful that refuses to rest. Alice, welcome to the Brighton Book Club and congratulations.
2: Thanks so much. It's great to be here.
0: Can you tell me, please, where the idea for Lie Quietly first came to you? I know it's been a long time in the making.
2: Yes, it has. About 10 years ago, I was driving along the seafront, obviously living locally, and it was a beautiful day, really sunny, it was really sparkly. And I was listening to quite an old song by All About Eve called Never Promise Anyone Forever. And it was quite disquieting. It was a little off kilter. The words were a little bit, a little worrying, uncertain about not feeling safe in your home, looking in the mirror but not seeing your face. And, you know, there's a comfy sort of cozy atmosphere. There's a dog and a cat, but there's something not quite right. And it just sort of made me feel that there was, it was a real sort of like disconnect between how sunny and lovely the world was around me. And yet all I could hear was this sort of like disquiet about being unsafe in your house and worrying about what was in your home. And it should be a place of comfort, but there was something going on underneath. And it just reminded me of books that I'd read that I liked, that disquiet. And I just thought, and things just started coming to me. And I thought, oh, I'm going to write a book. I'm going to write a book to try and capture this feeling. And so that's where it came from. But I was actually able to pull on real life experiences because, believe it or not, but whether or not you believe in ghosts, I don't even know if I still believe in ghosts or not, but I actually lived in a haunted house when I was a student. And so some of the scenes in the book, I actually pulled from my real life experiences of what I'd seen. So that actually sort of made it sort of quite real for me and actually made it sort of feel authentic because it actually had happened.
3: Gosh, that's absolutely terrifying because, I mean, this book is genuinely scary. Like, I was nervous turning off the light at night after reading it. What kind of gothic authors inspired you?
2: So I love books that... What I don't like is the real kind. I don't like horror and gore. What I like is that creeping sense of dread as things kind of sort of escalate and get worse and you reveal things. So for me, I love books like I love The 13th Tale by Diane Setterfield. I love Sarah Waters. And who else do I like? I really love Sarah Perry. That kind of sort of like just things that are just a little... you know, a little off kilter, makes you feel a bit unsure. You know, I used to read a lot of Daphne du Maurier when I was younger and obviously the Bronte sisters and things like that. So, yes, that's what I like. I don't like that real in your face, you know, the undead are running at you with knives. I like just sort of you're not sure. You've heard something. It's at the corner of your eye. It's just in the back of your mind, that kind of feel.
3: Can we hear an extract, please, Alice?
2: Yes, of course. I'll read from just the first prologue, which is an introduction to the characters who are living in the past, Jackie and Annie. And I'm running, but not too fast. I might want to get caught quite soon. Still, I'm quick enough to feel the breeze lift the hair from my face as I race across the field. The grass flattens beneath my bare feet as I run. Faster now, I can hear him not far behind me, and I need to get to the woods so my parents won't see what I know is going to happen, what I want to happen. They could be looking down at us right now from the back windows of our house, watching me run, watching him follow. My breath starts coming on quicker now, but it's not only the running making me pant. I hear him laughing behind me, lazily laughing louder and louder, and the excitement twists harder inside me. Trees cross over my head as I reach the woods, the light switching back and forth from too bright to shadow so that my eyelids close over black and gold as I pass under the branches. Pressing on harder now, I throw an excited scream behind me. He'd like to think I was a bit scared. He'll be liking the chase, I know. He hears me and roars my name back like a challenge. The animal sound of it rushes at me hard, pushes me on with a squeal. He's coming much closer, closer, even faster, and the thrill of it is now sharp and hard in my stomach. He's never shouted my name like that before. He sounds stronger and larger, older than I know he is. If I can just get to the clearing before him, I could turn and stop him with my hands, see his eyes, see that he's still just a boy, my boy. And so I run faster. Twigs take my hair and snap at my cheek as I go. Hands outstretched, I grab at the air of the clearing and pull myself into it. The roots of the trees that ring this small open space make the ground uneven, and I'm unsteady. I slow to turn, but he's outrun me, of course. His fast hands reach me before I can see his face, and they go tight about my waist. We're down in the dust. My dress is up around my knees. Breathless, face down in the dirt, I grip the ground in front of me, inching forward out of his fast fingers. He's fallen over me, dirty knees either side of my kicking feet, which he quietens by sitting on them. And then there's another laugh, but it's a quieter one. It's a laugh I recognise, and I can take another breath, easier. It's still him, still our game. He's not changed. Hands are now gripping the back of my legs, and I feel the rough fingers on my sticky skin as he pulls himself up. The weight of his body settles me into the rough ground. He stretches and stills me. I say his name into the ground. He whispers mine. Cool breath lifts the skin on the back of my neck and shivers over my scalp. His hands are now either side of my head, and his face is in my hair, breathing it in, nipping at my neck, the rumble in his mouth. He smells like leather, like horses, and I can feel the bones in his trousers pressing into me, pressing my own hips down, and I press back up to meet him. He pushes further down so I can feel the hardness of him at my behind, feel the solid shape of him through our clothing, my own breath coming faster. It makes a noise I haven't heard before in my throat. Jack, I warn with a whisper that disappears into the earth beneath my lips. He laughs again very quietly into my ear, and his hand reaches down to pull something from within his clothing. I stiffen, holding a thrilled breath. Is he loosening his trousers? But the hand comes back up now and reaches for my own. No, Annie, this is not our time. He works the fingers of my fist apart to press a screw of paper into them before jumping back off, and I feel my own body spring up from the ground as the weight of him is snatched away. The disappointment that follows the relief is just as quick. A rush of steps and I hear him running away again, running and shouting, calling my name loudly through the woods over and over. I roll onto my back in time to see flights of birds taking off through the trees and into the sky, disturbed by his noise, disturbed by the sound of my name sung like a song. Annie, Annie, Annie. Lying on my back, I unfold the scrap and hold it up so the sunlight shines through his scrawl. So many letters rarely seen. I didn't even know he could write so many. The promise is forever. J.A. The words curl black and white back and forth across the paper. A cold palm places itself onto my chest and brands me with a chill as I read them. It's a challenge, but I'm not scared. I love him. I've loved him since my blue eyes met his black ones. I press the paper against my eyes now, and the ink smears over my lids and fingers as I breathe the words in once more. Then I place it tight under my skirt where it rubs the skin over my hip all the way home. Later, I'll hide it under my mattress and will read it every night. Every night, I can promise that too. I know that nothing could keep us apart.
3: Thank you so much, Alice. It's so beautifully written and beautifully read. I'd love to know what it's like having your book out in the world, because, you know, I know that you worked on it for over a decade and suddenly people can buy it and read it and have opinions about it.
2: Yeah, it's a real, it's an odd feeling because it's something that you've had personally for so long and you've sort of teared over it for so long just by yourself or with an editor or with an agent or with a reader, and just very few people have talked about it with you. And it was a very small group of people who I felt sort of had ownership of it. Mm-hmm. But then, of course, as soon as it's out, everyone can read it and tell you what they think of it. And all these little things that you felt quite personally responsible for, suddenly other people have opinions about. And it's been really interesting. It does make you feel nervous. It makes you feel vulnerable. But I mean, thankfully for me, I've been very lucky in that I've had some very, very good reviews and most people seem to really like it. I've had lots of lovely support on social from Instagram and TikTok reviewers and lovely reviews on Goodreads and Amazon, which has been really lovely to read. And at first, those first few weeks when it's out, you're just constantly refreshing, looking for people, what they're saying about it. You know, you can't help it. Now I just feel a bit more sort of comfortable that it's been out a few months. And it's been well received. So it's been up and down, but it's odd not to have it still unfinished, unreleased, because you sort of feel like you should still be doing something with it, even though I was working on it for so long and had so many rewrites and ups and downs and many years where I didn't do anything with it at all. So yeah, it's odd to think that it's finished, if that makes sense.
3: Absolutely. So you are obviously based in Brighton, and you've spoken a bit, you know, before about getting inspiration from looking at the sea and this real contrast, you know, in feeling between the music and the atmosphere. What else inspires you about Brighton?
2: Well, actually, funnily enough, while I was writing this, I did go to Preston Manor to do the ghost walk. To see if I could get some kind of sort of feeling or inspiration, and that was actually quite good fun, really. But as I say, though, I took more inspiration from my own haunted house, which I actually did see something happening. I didn't at Preston Manor, but yes, I mean, I think this is a good city for creativity and writing, and I feel like you know, you meet a lot of people who are interested in what you're doing. And when I've been able to sort of speak to people about it, they've always been very, you know, interested and feel sort of like they've, other people have got books in them as well, and they want to talk about what they're doing. And I do love that. And, you know, and I have spent a lot of time writing in various pubs and cafes all around the cities of Brighton and Hove, which has always been very useful. And I enjoyed a lot more sometimes than writing at home. I've written on the beach, which has been lovely when I've been able to do that. And not always in the sun. I always sometimes find that when the beach is really stormy, it can be really quite inspiring and quite a good place to be, actually, I think, sometimes have a good think.
3: Absolutely. So what's next for you, Alice? What are you working on?
2: So, you know, a lot of people have, you know, as soon as you've written one book, they always say, you're writing your next one. When I was having down times with Lie Quietly and I was waiting for feedback from my agent or editor or publishers, I would start work on other things just to try and keep the creativity going. So I have written a second novel, very similar to the first in that it is a dual timeline with a haunting attached to it and another love story, because I do like the love story element of it. I like that juxtaposed alongside the haunting. And obviously the piece that I read was very much about the two young lovers in the book. And I find that I like the sort of the real sort of difference between when you have kind of like an emotional weight of a love story. I think it adds more to the haunting because there's a lot more to lose. And actually, when I got my agent, she bought into the love story before she bought into the haunting of the story. So I found that actually I've enjoyed writing both elements to it. So the second novel is called His Hotel Room and is very similar, as I say, in that, but it's a completely different setting and obviously different characters. What I do like to try and do is that the reason I like dual timelines is because when you're writing in the future and the past, you can almost do that kind of like ping pong between the timelines where you reveal things that have happened in the past and the future people find out what's mm-hmm. happened. And you can kind of like almost do like little seeds between each one. So in Lie Quietly, what I really enjoyed was leaving clues in the past that people in the present day were able to find. And so I've tried to do that again with my second one. But I think, as I say, it's been such a long time. I'm not sort of holding out much hope for it to be released anytime soon, as I still need to do quite a lot of work on it. And as I say, it is something that I don't just get in there and bash out thousands and thousands of words all at one time. I do sort of take my time a little bit on it. So fingers crossed, watch this space. Hopefully I'll release another one soon. But the response to Lie Quietly has been so nice that maybe I should.
3: Thank you so much, Alice. I mean, I definitely think you should. How can anyone listening find and follow you and get their hands on a copy of your book?
2: So Lie Quietly is out everywhere you can buy books. It's available as a physical copy and also as an e-reader copy, which you can buy in all the usual places. So Amazon, Waterstones, etc. But you can also buy it from my publisher, which is Vine Leaves Press.
3: Thank you so much for joining us.
2: Thanks for having me.
3: Friend of the show, Brighton-based writer Darren Kay is back with a new book, The Brightonians Find Their Voice. It is the final instalment of his Brightonians trilogy. So here is the blurb before we bring Darren on. Who could be behind the bizarre death threat sent to Brighton and Hove's first elected mayor? After a closely fought contest, there are certainly no shortage of suspects. But with the 80th birthday of the city's oldest drag queen and the queer wedding of the year to prepare for, the show must go on. Set almost 50 years after the assassination of San Francisco's trailblazing gay politician Harvey Milk, The Brightonians Find Their Voice draws comparisons between these two famously queer cities by the sea as it traces LGBTQ+ culture from the mid-70s to the present day. From the decade that witnessed the birth of the gay rights movement to the one where so much of what was achieved is under attack. But before our fabulously flawed Brightonians can make a stand against those wishing to rob them of their hard-won freedoms, they must first stop fighting with each other. Darren, welcome back.
4: Well, thank you for having me. This is great.
3: This is the final book in the trilogy. How does it feel?
4: It just feels like it's just come full circle. What I've really enjoyed about writing the trilogy has been able to sort of tell queer history, but through the lens of a confident queer community in Brighton today. And because the first one had flashbacks to the 1960s, sort of just before, the change in the law in 67. And then the last one, because I wrote it sort of through lockdown, it had these parallels to the 80s and that other pandemic. And so there was obviously a big gap, the 70s. I hadn't talked about the 70s. And so when you said, what was it like writing the last book? It's just been brilliant to be able to fill in that chunk of queer history that I actually think is not really talked about. You know, the 70s hasn't really, particularly in Britain, not really being covered. So, I think in novels anyway, and I think it's been great to be able to research that and then bring it to life in the last instalment.
3: So I'd love to know, actually, as someone, with a real interest and expertise in queer history, why you decide to fictionalise your books rather than write kind of straight nonfiction?
4: It's a good question. I mean, I think one thing is I think you all know what your wheelhouse is. And my background was advertising. I was a copywriter. And basically, when you're a copywriter in advertising, you are creating stories for brands. So I felt that moving into creative writing, into fiction was just, a step in that way. I think also there are so many brilliant people doing nonfiction, particularly in Brighton. My really, really good friend Alf Lafloic, who's been so central to all the three books, even providing me with information about the Magic Farm before he'd even published the Magic Farm, and saying, Darren, you really need to sort of fictionalize this. I don't want to step on other people's toes. I think that there are some people who are just so much better at that type of writing. And it is a different type of writing. You really do need to cross the T's, dot the I's in a way that I don't think I've got that kind of brain.
3: Absolutely. Can we hear some? I would love to hear an extract.
4: Oh, gosh, yeah. As you said, it starts with the assassination attempt of the new mayor. And what's quite interesting, Anna, is when we first started talking about this, I wanted this to go out on the 7th of May, because that was when we were, as a county in Sussex, going to be electing our first mayor. Now, as you know, that's now been postponed for 2 years. Which actually at first was a bit, and then I thought, well, actually, this gives me an opportunity, because an independent candidate, particularly a gay candidate, would have a much better chance of winning a mayoral election if it was just Brighton and Hove. So I fictionalised it. So it's not the whole of Sussex anymore. It's actually just Brighton and Hove. And one of the things that that Cameron, the main character, really wants to do, he becomes obsessed with Harvey Milk. And, you know, you mentioned it in the blurb, and so this really this extract I'm gonna read is one of the ways that he's really practicably really taken on board the whole Harvey Milk sort of persona. So basically, the cornerstone of Cameron's campaign up until this point, this is all you need to know, is he has decided that he's going to reopen the Lost Loos of Brighton. I think, you know, one of the things that I don't know, I said that I interviewed a lot of older queer people before I started this novel. And one of the things that came over again and again was like, that where are the loos? Where are the loos? There's no loos in Brighton anymore. There used to be one on every street corner. You know, and I thought, this is brilliant. I can really sort of, you know, I can really use this as a cornerstone for election. And so he's got that in the bag. And then he comes up with another idea. So this is how it starts. This chapter's called Stop the Pigeons. Okay. Turds, not birds, cackled Josh. Oh, hilarious. But we're not against all birds. Seagulls and starlings are fine, critiqued Cameron, before remembering the beady-eyed beaky gull that had chattered on him a few weeks earlier. Eh, well, to a point they are. But love them or hate them, they're as bright as fish and chips, hedged Cameron, displaying quite a mastery of fence-sitting, a skill that would no doubt come in handy should he actually win the upcoming election. How about stools, not pigeons? It's a bit clever, don't you think? Challenged Josh. It's not critters, then, volleyed Cameron. Nah, it's too American, came the response. Highlights the pest aspect, though. Less than 48 hours after the test run for the Lost Loos tour, the focus of Cameron's election campaign had moved on to his latest manifesto pledge to rid the city of pigeon poo. Inspired by what George claimed was an infestation on a biblical scale, more than just the rantings of an old man, Josh's internet searches had not only confirmed that pigeon populations were increasing worldwide, but their feces carried over 30 diseases. Yet like their poo, which Josh had also discovered should be correctly referred to as pigeon guano, the subject was far from black and white. In fact, as with a lot of political issues, it was an extremely grey area. And similar to pigeon guano, there was a generous smattering of green as well. For one thing, while pigeons were categorised as pets, because they were also birds under the Wildlife and Countryside Act 1981, they were considered to be a protected species. As such, the recommendation was to stay ahead of the problem with various preventative measures, such as plastic spikes and netting. Though for the more theatrically minded, there was also the deterrent of keeping your own hawk. And while even Cameron thought this was a step too far, in addition to providing grants for homeowners to protect their properties using the recommended methods that didn't involve birds of prey, he was convinced there was a case for the change in law too. But why was Cameron so obsessed with them? In short, the answer was Harvey Milk's headline-grabbing policy around dog poo. Regularly hitting the top spot in surveys asking what San Franciscans were most concerned about, Milk had sponsored a bill requiring dog owners to clean up after their pets. But more than riding the tide of popular unrest on the subject of doggy don'ts, Milk had used the initiative to spearhead his campaign against urban decline in general, claiming that dog poo was symbolic of the decrease in civic mindedness facing all big cities. Indeed, according to the crib notes, which Cameron had on his phone, Milk had once suggested that the person who could solve the problem of dog shit could make it all the way to becoming president. And while Cameron's political ambitions weren't quite as lofty, his pledges around public loos did smack of Milk's philosophy that it was government's job to solve people's problems. Unfortunately for Cameron, Brighton's many thousands of dog owners, greatly increased since lockdown, were by and large respectful of the laws on this matter. As for pigeons, now that was a different kettle of fish altogether, and one that united Brightonians and Hervarians across the political spectrum. How best to sell his idea to potential voters was precisely what he and Josh had been doing all morning. But sadly, as with the thousands of brainstorms that Cameron had endured throughout his many years in advertising, after its initial torrent, the fountain of ideas had ebbed away to almost nothing until... YOLO! Cried Josh, passing his phone to his boss. Oh, I haven't seen that in years, howled Cameron. The that in question was the opening credits of a 1970s cartoon called Dastardly and Muttley in their flying machines, in which the pair would spend each episode trying to catch a satchel-carrying pigeon by whatever means possible, usually involving some air-defying contraption or other. While Cameron couldn't recall whether the couple had ever managed to stop the pigeon, the tune was as memorable as a nursery rhyme. "Stop the pigeons, that's it," enthused Josh. We could certainly allude to it, though I'm not sure the campaign coffers would stretch to the rates," said ex-admin Cameron, shooting down the ire before it could take flight. "Shame, it would have been perfect," mumbled Josh dejectedly. Once again, the brainstorm fell short of its name, turning first to a thought shower and then into a mere drizzle. Yet it was in the silence that inspiration finally came. "Coo, coo," cheeky bird. "Bloody Morkiners," said Cameron, leaping to his feet and banging on the window to scare off the offending pigeon that had landed on a table outside Adam's Cafe, HQ for Cameron's campaign. "Coo fucking coo to you too," he added as the bird got the message and flew off. "Coo fucking coo," cried Josh, "the sound that pigeons make." "Oh, fuck," said Cameron, knowing immediately where his young friend was going. "Lose, not coos," they both shouted at the same time.
3: Darren, thank you so much for that. This book makes a comparison between San Francisco and Brighton. Can you tell us a bit more about what parallels you drew from there?
4: Oh, gosh. I mean, one of the reasons I moved to Brighton in the first place was because I felt it reminded me so much of Armistead Maupin's Tales of the City. And I think when you think about those books and my books, there are comparisons in the Brighton... It, from the 50s became a bit of a magnet for queer people. And as you read in the book, in the 70s, it had a thriving queer community. I mean, the number of pubs that were in town, and they weren't in St. James's Street. They were more in what's now the Lanes. And San Francisco in the 70s, I think, has so many similarities with Brighton now. I think San Francisco has changed quite a bit from the 70s. I think it's, you know, but even Armistead Maupin says himself, it's become much more sort of corporate. In the 70s, it was very much a centre of sort of hippies, of free thinking. The very beginnings of the queer movement was in San Francisco. And so I think the comparisons with San Francisco in the 70s and Brighton now are very, very similar. I think Brighton has very much embraced, you know, not just the LGB, but the T as well. And I think, you know, it's really uplifting to be in a city that, that, you know, they so

0: The idea of the dirty weekend. I think it's just a joyous place to be mostly.
1: I couldn't agree more, Darren. Thank you so much for joining us. So, how can people follow you and get a copy of the final installment of The Brightonians?
0: Okay, well, I'm going to release it on the 28th of June, which is the anniversary of Stonewall. I will be giving stuff away before then. So the two best ways to do it is to either contact me or, better still, sign up to my website, which is darrenk.com, with one R. That's important. Or even easier is follow me on Instagram, which is just at darrenkauthor, and you can get all the information from there. I mean, interestingly enough, I've just in case, because it is a trilogy, people are like, oh my goodness, I haven't read the first two. The first two are now available on Audible, and I recorded them earlier this year with actor Hugh Ross from Trainspotting, The Outlanders, Ab Fab. Has a brilliant, brilliant voice, and his voice is very similar to one of the main characters. So he's a great person to do it. So you can download those immediately to get up to speed and find out what their voices actually do sound like. And also because I've just released them, if anyone wants to a promo code to read them for free, then again just contact me through the usual through those two channels, and I can wing some over. But yes, usual place, so it'll be Amazon, all the bookshops in Brighton, all the usual places really. Nothing, no surprises there.
1: Thank you so much, Darren, and
0: Thank you,
1: congratulations.
0: Anna.
1: Brighton Book Festival is back again from the 17th to the 21st of June, and the brilliant Adia from the festival is here on the radio to talk to me about the programme. Welcome back.
2: Thank you, Anna. It's always a pleasure.
1: Can I just say, Zadie Smith opening your festival? Wow.
2: I know, right? Every year we think the festival can't get better, and then it just keeps it's fantastic. We have This is not official, but by our reckoning, Zadie hasn't been in the city for at least 20 years, so if not longer. So we're really excited to have her. Her new book is a collection of essays, and obviously she's written so much, both fiction and non-fiction. But this book feels very different. So, and she just turned 50 last year. She talks about that quite a lot at the moment. And so I think we're seeing a new side of Zadie. So I think it's great that she's going to be here with us in the city. And it's almost sold out. So if you haven't got your tickets yet, grab them.
1: Absolutely. So the festival lineup this year is as brilliant as ever with workshops, in conversations, and panels. Can you run through some highlights for me, please?
2: Unfair. Okay, so we have got our usual partnership with the writing development agencies. So for writers, Writers Workshop, I think that's quite exciting. We have got also on the Writers' Day, Margaret Busby. So we follow Zadie Smith with Margaret Busby, pioneer in publishing, and her new book, which she has not written, she has not published her own work before. This is her first time publishing her own work, so that's quite exciting. So I think that's quite a big highlight. We are also partnering with Apples and Snakes and having their renowned National Drawdowns program take over our poetry cafe. So we're quite excited about that in association with AFLO, local poet. So that's really cool. And all day Saturday, we have an array. We have so many things going on Saturday, and we just like everyone to know you get the whole day for £25. And if you bring four friends, so if five people book, you get it for £20. It's such a bargain. But this year, we're really focused on trying to tie into the National Year of Reading, the whole go all in, hashtag go all in, and just to kind of highlight that everyone, reading is for everyone, And not just for kids, it's also for adults. And our festival this year is very focused on showing books in all their formats.

0: audiobooks, written books, graphic novels, all sorts, all the formats. And our festival finale is highlighting the National Year of Reading with our big open air Jubilee Square, in Jubilee Square, drop everything and read event, where you actually get a free book. You get a free copy of a book and you get to sit and read with a reading community and get to meet the author. And I think that's really exciting event. And we'll be topping that off with Nikki from the Bookish Mindset and Isabella Silvers talking to us about what you can be reading in the next year, all the things that are worth reading. So we have so many highlights. I feel like I'm shortchanging some by not mentioning every single thing on the program.
1: So the motto of the Brighton Book Festival is to make marginalised mainstream. Can you speak a bit to that and why it's more important now than ever to be making marginalised voices into the mainstream?
0: Right. So, yeah, making marginalized mainstream is really about amplifying voices in the publishing industry that don't get a consistent, regular platform to showcase their work, authors who don't get that opportunity. And marginalized voices come across all sorts of groups. It could be gender, race, religion, ethnicity, sexual orientation, so many different areas where people are marginalized. We are living in difficult times, not just nationally, but globally. And so right now, at this point in time, it's even more important to show people other lived experiences, because that's a way of bringing understanding to the world, I think, anyway. And I think at Brighton Book Festival, we do that really, really well. We showcase lots of different lived experiences. And what we show in these lived experiences is that there's commonality, that regardless of which group you belong to, conversations are the same. The experiences might be different, but we're all talking about the same things. We all want a better world wherever we are. And I think that's what the conversations at Brighton Book Festival help us to shape.
1: So you must have done a lot of reading in preparation for the festival this year. I know that as a festival programmer myself, we're constantly reading books that are coming out. Have there been any that have really blown your mind this year?
0: Festival books or just in general?
1: Festival books in the first instance, but then I'd love to know what other recommendations you might have.
0: Yeah, okay. So I would say, or Drop Everything and Read book, which is called Smalley, which is a debut author. And I must highlight that we've got quite a few debut authors this year. And that's brilliant, because part of making marginalized mainstream is about giving emerging authors a chance to showcase their work. So Smalley is a Windrush story by a debut author, Eden Mackenzie Goddard. It's brilliant. Really, really well-crafted story. The book's not huge, and it always amazes me how in a tiny book, an author can basically pack so many punches. So that would be my festival pick. My book, which isn't at the festival but is a beloved author of ours and definitely mine, is The Mercy Step by Marcia Hutchinson. And that's been longlisted for the Women's Prize for Fiction. It is one of the cleverest books out there at the moment. It's fantastic.
1: Amazing, brilliant. Thank you so much. So, I have a couple more questions for you. So, we've spoken to this a bit, but I'd really like you to be explicit in that anyone listening who might think literary festivals aren't for them, they haven't read a book in years, or, if they do, it's not something that they particularly enjoy. What would you say to them? Why should they come to the Brighton Book Festival?
0: Well, first of all, I don't think you should come to the book festival based on the fact of whether you read or whether you want to read. I think the main reason to come to the festival is because you will hear interesting conversations, and the conversations aren't just about writing books and reading books. They, as I said, they're about people's lived experiences, whether it's the authors as auto fiction or non-fiction, or just stories that people have researched and created fiction from. So coming to a book festival is really about anything that you're interested in will be there from the 17th to 21st of June. There'll just be an array of topics and interests. And so come for the conversation, and if you leave with a book, then that's a bonus. But just come for the conversation and the camaraderie. The camaraderie is great. I know, Anna, you've been to our festival. It's
1: Brilliant.
0: all it's all very friendly, very warm. You meet like-minded people, and as I said, the like-mindedness doesn't come from the fact that you're a reader. It comes really from the fact that you have common interests. And yeah, I'd say don't come along for the book. Come along and have a chat.
1: So you have separated your children's festival and your main festival this year. Why did you decide to do that, and what can we expect from the children's festival in October?
0: Yeah, so well, we decided to do it for several reasons. One reason was the Children's Festival has always been a couple of hours, like a Saturday morning or a Sunday morning, and it felt really crammed. So we wanted to give it more space. And we also looked at the timing of the festival. So we're putting it on in October half term. We are partnering with two bookshops in the city, and we're looking at actually, providing that we get all our funding, we're looking at a week-long program over half term. So there'll be something for children, for families, all week, culminating in a big kind of Saturday program like we always have. But we also want to we're working closely with the libraries. So most of the program will take place in library spaces, and the whole idea will be a free program for the whole week.
1: That's amazing. That is absolutely amazing. So, if anybody is wanting to get a ticket to the Brighton Book Festival, how can they do that?
0: Head over to our website, brightonbookfestival.co.uk. Everything's on that website. Just to say that also, if do not let the prices are very affordable. That's our trademark is to have affordable pricing, but we want everyone to come. So if you are struggling and the price is a barrier, please email us at info@brightonbookfestival.co.uk. We have pay it forward tickets. We have bursary tickets. So yeah, please contact us. Do not let price be a barrier.
1: Thank you so much. Sounds brilliant.
0: Well, we hope to see everyone there. Yeah, it's as I said, year five, and it's just getting better and better. Even I'm surprised that it's getting better and better. It's just every year I think it can't get better, and it does, so it's good.
1: Thank you for listening. We will be back with a new show in June featuring poets Jackie Wills and Simon Madrill and Brighton-based writer of The First Act of Summer, Joanna Glenn. Please

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3: The one and only DJ Shadow the Sun. Who's ready for the Shadow the Sun?
4: Yeah, y'all, what's good? It's the T-R-A-C, four letter, four dots. And right now, you checking out my man,

of Radio Reverb Crew. It's me, the Shadowless Sun, and you're locked in for the next hour. Some different styles of drum and bass. This first one, called Little Bit by 7.

Taking things a little bit harder straight away this week. Going into Underground by Simon Splice off the Substay EP. No messing around. Maybe a little bit less liquid than usual this week. There'll be a little bit, but not a lot. Hopefully keeping things on a bit more of a bouncy level. And I'll be giving you something to dance to.

even a couple of dance floor tracks later, stuff I wouldn't always play on this show, rarely, but I think they're so good, I don't want to not play them. I'm not going to say they're new, because they ain't, but although there are a couple of exclusives on this week's show, as I've said before, I just like playing stuff that I think is good quality. The dance floor tracks, like I say, are coming near the end, but they mix in quite nicely, and one of them I've fallen in love with, definitely. One in the background is Strained by Lex and Silo. Anyway, I'm going to get back to mixing. I will drop in every now and then, as I usually do. But stay locked, and I hope you find something you enjoy. If you're not used to drum and bass,

4 days in Rome. Before that was the second track of the night by Seven. That was Night on Joint. Really like that. Always doing some great jazzy stuff. Before that, slightly harder was TNT Sounds with Underground. Before that, a slightly more chilled track than I might normally expect from them, called 2010 by Midst. I'm going to go in slightly reverse order. After that Lex and Silo track earlier, there's a really a track I just really, really enjoyed called Reversed by Run Out off the Levitate EP. Another track off that same EP, but by Subwave, was the self-titled Levitate track. And then that's when we started to get a bit more liquidy with Intergalactic Girl by Unknown Artist. The very prolific Unknown Artist. Apologies if I sound a bit bunged up, had a sting

Another great track, Tech Noir by Wycheck of the Hazel LP. Smooth production. Still locked into the night shift on the Shadowless Sun, and you're locked into Radio Reverb.

Coming In is one of a couple of tracks tonight that remind me of some of the best TB and K-Lick stuff. I'm just loving that filter.

going back slightly because we've had some really good tracks. There's Inflation by Type Cell, Haunted by JTDMB. A really, really well-made track called Avionics, Destruct

Nice. In the background, you might have remembered me mentioning earlier, I really like a producer called Promenade, and this is a track of theirs called Rising Stars. Just leaving in the background, a track of mine called High Off The Ground. Not sure if I'll release it yet. May or may not be able to get clearance for the sample. But I'm just glad it mixed into a Promenade track. Going back, there was Wavy by Scuff. Crunch Time by Telman Wilson and Imminence by Miles FM. Really nice good track called Clear Cut by GLM. You're still locked into the Night Shift. You're listening on Radio Reverb 97.2. If not, maybe you're locked in online. Next month, I'm probably going to do some extended sets. Maybe put some slightly harder stuff on after the 1 hour mark that maybe I can't always feel like I can put on the radio. So that'll be a little bonus for anyone who wants to drop in and check out the Mixcloud page for Radio Reverb. Won't need to talk so much on that extended set part as well. It's a double bonus for you. We just had Sonar by 30 Hertz. Just to say, it's a track coming in a minute called Tinga by the Garfield. It'll be on the A side of that

I did say I was going to play some slightly more dance floor oriented tunes. Well, all dance floor really, but it's a specific style. One coming up is going to be Kept Me From Falling by Mehdi and Amara. I just flicked past it before, but I don't know why, something made me listen to it a bit more the other day, and I've just fallen in love with it. You might not be as keen on it as me, but who knows?

finally got a chance to come back in. I was going to talk a minute ago, but then realised I was going to speak over the top of some tracks I liked. Going back after that track, Tinga by Garfield, there was Iconoclast by Creek, Perhaps You Dream About by Brain, Cumulative Effect by Exposure, and then that wonderful Kept Me Falling track. That mixed into One More Thing by Nympho. And there was Lose Control by Wilson, Camo and Crooked and Meth. Just, I mean, you're not going to go far wrong with production from those guys, are you? Absolute top of the game. Mixing nicely to War by Simon Splice, and the Entity by Saxon and Jackson.

I should know, it's by me. In the background, we got good old Dunk, Break the System. Coming up to the end of the show, thought I'd just drop in a few things that are going on at Volks this month. On the 2nd of May, hopefully you'll hear this in time, it's Degs and Friends with Groove Rider, Stamina, Alchemist, Unglued and Kyrist. That should be amazing. May 15th, something looks pretty heady and hardcore, that's what I meant. Snake Pit with Killbox, who are Audio and Ed Rush, and they'll also be playing with N2 and Valkyrie. That is going to be heavy business. Something I'm really interested in, Exit Records on the 16th of May, D-Bridge and SPMC, Fixate in the Tower. Always love D-Bridge.

couple of tracks. We're finishing off with Away We Are by Edit, and then Soft Touch by Surplus. One in the background by Edit. It's the second of those tracks I said tonight. Reminded me of the old Calyx and TB stuff. So good. And many happy memories for me. Thanks for hanging out with the Night Shift again this month. Don't forget, there's some other great shows on Radio Reverb. You can find their stuff either live on the Mixcloud page. But from me to you, stay safe, be lucky, and I'll catch you back in next.

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Taking a look and a listen to music from the movies in the cinemas this May. The Devil Wears Prada 2 is directed by David Franks. The music is by Theodore Shapiro, the soundtrack music. It stars Meryl Streep, Anne Hathaway, Emily Blunt and Stanley Tucci. It also features music from Dua Lipa and Veneera.

End of an Era from Dua Lipa, from the movie The Devil Wears Prada 2, in the cinemas this May, as is Hokum, a supernatural horror, starring Adam Scott, Peter Coonan, written and directed by Damien McCarthy, and the music is by Joseph Bishara.

We are listening to music from Joseph Bishara. Joseph Bishara wrote the soundtrack for Hokum, a supernatural horror starring Adam Scott, which is in cinemas this May, as is Patriot, a spy thriller directed by Michelle Snyderian, music by Sushin Shayan. This is the theme from Patriot.

we're listening to the theme music from Patriot, a spy thriller in the cinemas this May. Iron Maiden, Burning Ambition, directed by Malcolm Renville, documents the 50-year history of the band. Let's have a listen to Iron Maiden, Run to the Hills.

Iron Maiden, Burning Ambition, in cinemas this May. Billie Eilish, Hit Me Hard and Soft, directed and produced by James Cameron with Billie Eilish, featuring music from the singer's recent headlining tour in Manchester. This is the intro.

Billie Eilish, Cairo. Billie Eilish, Hit Me Hard and Soft in cinemas this May. Top Gun gets a 40th anniversary release in May, starring Tom Cruise, directed by Tony Scott, soundtrack by Harold Faltermeyer. The soundtrack also includes this inescapable tune.

Take My Breath Away, Berlin, from the soundtrack Top Gun, back in cinemas this May. Shrek gets a 25th anniversary release, directed by Andrew Adamson and Vicky Jensen, featuring this track on the soundtrack.

Bad Reputation, Joan Jett and the Blackhearts on the soundtrack of Shrek, getting a 25th anniversary re-release this May. The Christophers is a dark comedy directed by Steven Soderbergh, starring Ian McKellen and Michaela Coel. Music by David Holmes. This is Rodney Yates by David Holmes.

Normal is an action crime thriller directed by Ben Wheatley, starring Henry Winkler and Lena Hadley. Music is by Harry Gregson-Williams and Ryder Morbert. This is Ryder McNair, I should say. This is from Normal. This is music by Harry Gregson-Williams and Ryder McNair.

Music by Harry Gregson Williams and Ryder McNair from the movie Normal. In cinemas, it's me.

Finding Emily is a romantic comedy directed by Alicia MacDonald, starring Aguri Rice, Spike Fern and Minnie Driver. Music by Morgan Kibbe.

The track is by D'Angelo Lady, and it is featured on the movie Space Jam, which gets a 30th anniversary release. Stars Michael Jordan.

Legally Blonde gets a 25th anniversary. Lots of anniversary releases this May. 25th anniversary, Legally Blonde. Directed by Robert Luktik, starring Reese Witherspoon. Soundtrack by Rolf Kent, and the soundtrack also features a plethora of bangers, starting with this.

Perfect Day, a track from Hoku featured on the soundtrack of Legally Blonde back in cinemas this May. Streaming this May, a documentary, Northern Soul Still Burning, which is the perfect opportunity to play for you a couple of fantastic Northern Soul bangers. 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R. Dean Taylor, There's a Ghost in My House.

Northern Soul from Ardeen Taylor. There's a ghost in my house. Northern Soul still burning. Documentary streaming on platforms this May.

0: Europe.
1: The feeling, the rhythm, and the swinging feel.

0: Yes, yes. Hey ho, how you doing, Brighton? Hope you're in the groove. It's Ears Wide Open. Yeah, another fine selection of electronica, jazz business, a bit of Afrotronic business, a few re-edits, and even some drum and bass from 1972, if we're lucky. Yeah, that's right.
1: And the swinging feel.

Oh yeah, oh yeah. Starting the show in a mellow zone. Liking that. Started with Ahmed Jamal and Swahili Land. Like that track. Knocked a couple of minutes off the beginning, just for your toleration. Sometimes the shows aren't long enough. That's the way it is. And then went into the one that you've just heard, Portrait of a Living Sky. She Spells Doom. A fantastic album out recently called When the Sun... let me get it right. When There Is No Sun. Yeah. By various artists put together on the Omnisound label, triple vinyl business. Yeah, excellent stuff. Ears wide open. If you like what you hear, go to Mixcloud. There's nearly 400 shows there for streaming. You can stream at your leisure 24/7. Let's go something brand new. Agile Experiments. Got a new album coming out called Havana. This track, Mysteries. Might have a couple more actually throughout the show. Really hooked on these guys. Dave DeRose.

yeah, nice little bit of Isaac Hayes, Hung Up on My Baby. Yeah, that's the Alkalino tweak up of that. And what do we have before that? We had Agile Experiments, brand new business of the Havana album, track called Mysteries. Yeah. Yeah, ears wide open, mixing the styles, that's the way I like it. Gonna dig back to something that was released 20 odd years ago. And I've just seen that they've Mark Mack, the album was called How About a Game of Chess, when he got let loose on the Chess label and was starting to mix them up and make some tracks. I loved it at the time. But then just after that, in 2006, they released a seminal album on BBE called Dirty Old Hip Hop. And there's BBE have just reissued a 20-year anniversary version of that. So if you be quick, you can get hold of that. But I'm going to dip back to the original album in 2005. This track, Simple Folk. There is a version of it on the Dirty Old Hip Hop album called It Simple. I think I prefer this one.

nice like that. There's a lovely little sound. Got that chess business going on. Mark Mack, Simple Folk. Yeah, now, as I suggested earlier, a bit of drum and bass from 1972. Yes, you heard me right. US Warren and the Genghis P. Check this out, see what you think of it. Yeah, definitely working for me.

mixing it up. Big shout to everyone that listens on Mixcloud. I like the live shows, but Raider Brad, good work, mate. Michael Spence, Eric Shazar, and Mr. Sean. Thank you, guys. Yeah, Ray, this one's for you.

This one dedicated to all the soul man them who are string up them song. And to all the people them are chuck them all on. And love this song so much.

the Reverbathon, because Radio Reverb is voluntary, so we need good people to share the love and keep us on air. We have the Reverbathon at the studio in the open market all day on Saturday, May the 2nd. All live shows, all your favourite presenters, mixes, live sessions, all down here at the open market. So you can pop by, say hi on the Saturday the 2nd. But on the Sunday the 3rd of May, we are at the Hope and Ruin pub where we have all live DJs making you jump around. Exactly. But if you like what you hear, you like Radio Reverb to be here still, please go to donate, keep us alive. Mention Ears Wide Open if you're going to donate via this show. But go to radioreverb.com. All the information, the donate buttons are there. Much appreciated. Just keeping us alive. Any shekels you got, just chuck them our way. I tell you what, if you weren't hearing us, it would be silent, wouldn't it? Talking about silent, something brand new from the Tara Clerking Trio. Lovely new album coming out soon. The album's called Somewhere Good. This track called Silently, absolutely amazing. Get your lug holes around this one.

Yeah, Tara Clerkin Trio, loving that track called Silently off of a brand new album called Something Good or Somewhere Good. I'll check that out. Yeah, Somewhere Good. Yeah, get it right, Paul. You're listening to Ears Wide Open.

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I'm Alita Dennett. 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We are currently at £1,107 at the Reverbathon. Can someone take us up to £1,110? That's like three people bunging us a quid. You can do that.

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Find them at official Marixo. This is Radio Reverb. I'm Melissa Dennett. 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We're going to be winding up at the open market in a little bit, but we're still here for a while. Play now Joe Bass and Bass Kick. Sorry, Joe Dove and Bass Kick.

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Hello to Anne and Elaine and Kiara. Thank you for your donations that popped up. Taking us up to 1,120 squid. Thank you so much.

Saucy track there from Shuren by Sea. That is In Need of Someone to Dance With, Baby If You Wanna. Project and musician Archie creates as yet unreleased or made DIY at home and at Northbrook College. Thank you very much to Paolo, who is a fan of the Waves of Brighton show. Paolo, you have taken us up to £1,130. Who's going to take us up to £1,200? You know you can do it. It's that music from Brighton's Braxton with Ramarin. This is No Horizons.

Massive thank you to Cathy Caton and the Brighton Gin crew. Cathy, you are nudging us closer to 1,150 squid. 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You are listening to Melita Dennett playing some chilled out sounds from the South Coast. Currently in the background, we've got Braxton and Romario and No Horizons.

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Be part of it.

So much great music coming out of Worthing. I'm Lisa Dennett, this is the Reverbathon. I'm playing a whole bunch of tracks from on that South Coast strip. There's so much great music. Producer Rob Tully Rose works under the name of Rupture Rapture. Track is Daybreak. Got an EP coming out this month? Find him at Rupture Rapture Music.

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Oh, that happens to be the place you can make a donation. 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

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So much great stuff coming out of that Worthing, Lancing, Chichester, West Coast

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Brighton producer Calvin Black goes under the name of Rhythm Beater. 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Go on.

I'm Lisa Dennett. You're listening to The Reverbathon. Be playing you an hour of tunes from the South Coast. I'd love to say and play an hour more because I'm absolutely on a roll with this. But I've got to hand over to Al Wares for Move On Up, an hour of Northern Soul. Karen Kemp coming up after Al at 5 o'clock. I'm back live at the Hope and Ruin noon tomorrow. I'm going to be playing some chill dub vibes for your Sunday brunch. 1 o'clock, we've got Mark Johnson with Slipstream. 3 o'clock, live at the Hope and Ruin, Pete Jones Show. And the idea of this is you pop down and you bung us some quids in the pot. Why don't ya? 5 o'clock, Clive Krask with the Chili Beat Science on Sunday at the Hope and Ruin. Followed by Richard Sheldrake with the Modern Rock Show at 6. 7 o'clock, Paul Wilson, ears wide open, playing us out until we all fall over. 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Thank you very much for listening. Keep it locked. We've got Owl and Move On Up coming up.

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0: We are Brighton. We are Brighton. We are Brighton.

Oh, definitely one of the best ways to start a radio show. And that was my phone pinging because I am live in the studio today on the 28th of April. And I'm about to give out my phone number so you can text me. And that could be a text arriving now. Let me have a look. Well, I'll check in a minute. This is Rockfitch Tapestry with me, Phil Jones, and from now on until the foreseeable future, I will be live every second and fourth Tuesday of the month in the open market in Brighton. And if you listen carefully, you'll be able to hear somebody playing the piano, which is immediately outside the studio. So a bit of extra kind of local colour for you there. My number, if you want to grab a pen and paper or go to your phone, is 077-112-90417. And please, if you're listening to the show live, send me a message to say you're enjoying it or, oh, are you going to play any such and such? Well, here's a clue. This show is entirely tracks from 1970 because it was a fascinating year. It was a year of a lot of change. And I'm going to be playing, well, quite a few different kinds of music, as is traditional on the tapestry. And I'm going to start, kind of, if you like, with an ending. Because one thing that happened in 1970 is the Beatles were no more. And I've got... I didn't manage to squeeze George in, but I've got Paul and John lined up for you. And we're going to start with a track by Paul McCartney from his first solo album called McCartney. And this is Every Night.

Oh, a very moving song there, I think, from John Lennon, from his not his first solo album, if you count Two Virgins, which went out under his and Yoko Ono's names in 67, I think it was. But that was John Lennon, Plastic Ono Band, the album, and it is a cracking album. You could tell he'd been on therapy. I can't remember what it was, a particular Primal Scream, was it? Which gave the name to a multitude of, well, one band anyway. And the song is called God. And before that, his former mocker, Paul McCartney, from the album McCartney. And that was Every Night. That album is a pretty patchy affair, but it did include also Maybe I'm Amazed, which probably qualifies as one of McCartney's, certainly his best solo tracks, and maybe one of his best ever. Anyway, that was the end of the Beatles, although they carried on recording solo albums until fate caught up with some of them. 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The show is Rock's Rich Tapestry with me, Phil Jones, and this week I'm concentrating on 1970 because it was a pivotal year. A year when there was a lot of change pending, things had started to move, but it was kind of, you know, it almost like a sort of, what do they call it, a moment in time when things could have gone several different ways, and actually they did. Anyway, Rock Street Stappers is sponsored by the Evening Star Pub in Surrey Street, Brighton. Always 7 cask ales on. There's also real cider there, and if you're a beer fan, there's any number of fascinating European and sometimes American beers in the fridge. So if you like beer and you haven't been there, you are missing out, truly. Now then, it's the 28th of April, and this show is going out live. If you're hearing the recording, you can get in touch with me still. And the best way is probably email gotephil@hotmail.com. But if you're actually listening to the show live, you are more than welcome to text me and tell me what you think of the show and make suggestions, which I may or may not act upon. And my number, are you ready, is 077-112-90417. And I'd love to hear from you. And you may hear the phone ping. I've just had a text from Mark Johnson, my colleague on Reverb, and he did say, good work on Free, it's fantastic. Mr. Biggers, one of the best tracks of theirs from one of the greatest rock bands ever, and I don't disagree with any of that. They are hugely underrated, I think. Now then, what was Soul doing in 1970? Well, it was doing a lot of stuff, and I haven't got time to cover everything, but I'm going to play you one of my favourite Soul singers, and from his debut solo album, he had been a member of The Impressions. This is Curtis Mayfield from his album Curtis, We the People Who Are Darker Than Blue.

Well, that's the Delphonics, and Didn't I Blow Your Mind This Time? And that was another of the directions that soul was about to go into. The 70s, certainly the early 70s, was the era of Philadelphia International. In fact, the Delphonics are on Philly Groove, and my wife Sharita is a Philly girl, could probably tell me perhaps the difference between the two labels, but it doesn't matter. A lovely track anyway. And before them, Curtis Mayfield from the album Curtis, and that was We the People Who Are Darker Than Blue. This is Phil Jones presenting Rockswitch Tapestry live from Brighton's Open Market on the 28th of April. If you're hearing the show on any other day, then I'm not live. Well, I'm live, but the show isn't. But you can still contact me offline, if you like, at goateephil@hotmail.com. But if you want to message me during the show today, it's 077-112-90417. Now, I have top news from Mama Cherry, from Sharita. On the 21st of May, towards the end of the festival, but everybody will still be in the mood, at the Red Roaster, she's presenting A Night of Blues and Soul, featuring the legendary Danny Wilde. Now, those of you with long memories, and particularly memories of Mama Cherry's Soul Food Shack, but actually rather the Big House, will recall that Danny Wilde and her brother Will used to perform live on a regular basis. They are now international blues superstars, which is great. 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Now then, we've had soul, we've had, well, the Beatles solo. Now we're moving into, well, heavy territory. Now, I'm a John Peel kind of, I don't know what you'd call me really, sort of one of his disciples. And in 1970, I noticed the music he was playing and the bands he was playing sounded a whole lot different from what I was used to. And there was a prog rock kind of direction, and then there was the heavy rock direction. The first band I'm going to play you now basically straddled both. I'm bringing you a track from their fourth album, which was the first one to feature a new lead singer. And there's still a bit of prog rock twiddly stuff going on here, but mostly it's heavy rock. This is Deep Purple and Speed King.

Well, Black Sabbath, from their second album from 1970, the first one was their debut, of course, that was from Paranoid, and that was Iron Man. And before that, their fellow heavy rock pioneers, Deep Purple. Although, as I said, Deep Purple did start out as a more of a prog band, and you can actually still hear traces of it there in John Lord's kind of twiddly kind of keyboard bits. But that was the first album that featured Ian Gillan, and you can really hear the difference. The album, of course, was Deep Purple in Rock, and from it, that was Speed King. 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This show is Rock's Rich Tapestry with me, Phil Jones, and I'm focusing on the year 1970 on this particular programme, a year when basically rock was on the cusp of a whole bunch of things, and I'm going to try and cover a few more of them before we finish. Roxbridge Tapestry is sponsored by the wonderful Evening Star pub in Surrey Street, Brighton. Not the nearest pub to the station, but one of the best, if not the best. Well, now, one of the other very influential heavy rock bands in 1970 was, of course, Led Zeppelin. And they were onto their third album that year. But Robert Plant had always had a penchant, if I can say that, for folk. And it came out in big time in on their third album. And here's a classic example. This is Gallows Pole.

Well, Fairport Convention there from their album Full House, and that was Flowers of the Forest, a song you probably recognise. But like a lot of the artists I've played on today's show, there's a tale there. Fairport Convention released three albums in 1969, and that was despite the fact that in the middle of the year they had a horrible crash on the motorway which killed their drummer and hospitalised two of the band, to the point where they gave serious thought to completely breaking up. They didn't, and they then recorded Legion Leaf, an album which transformed kind of the folk scene, if you like, and has really kind of, the early 70s, arguably, was the time when folk and folk rock was at its most commercially successful. And Fairport themselves are still going. They're embarking on their 60th anniversary tour. And the dulcimer on that track was played by Simon Nicol, who is the only surviving member of the band. So well done, Simon. It must have been an interesting time. And a couple of my very close friends, Brian Creese and Ken Bain, were regulars at the Crop Ready Festival, which was an annual Fairport, is an annual Fairport bash. I think it's still going on. A tradition, well, a tradition was born and continues to this day. Before Fairport, a band who weren't known at the time for their folk activities, but Robert Plant had always been into folk. And if you heard my last show, I played a track by Joan Baez, which was covered by Led Zeppelin on their first album, Babe, I'm Gonna Leave You. And I am going to leave you any minute now. The song was you heard was Gallows Pole from Led Zeppelin 3. And I've got one more track to play, but before I play it, thanks for listening. I hope you've enjoyed it, and I hope you'll join me again on, I'm just checking my calendar here, the 12th of May for the next live show. And given that it will be just before the start of The Great Escape, I've no doubt that that will be a theme. One of the highlights of my year, The Great Escape. I love it. Before I go, I'll also ask you to donate to Radio Reverb, radioreverb.com/donate. And please tune in over the weekend, the 2nd and 3rd of May, when all our shows will be live on Saturday from the Open Market and on Sunday from the Hope and Ruin. And somebody who was of great influence on the 70s and the 80s and the 90s, but was still in 1970 looking for a direction. This is David Bowie, and a track from his album The Man Who Sold the World, which was the first time he'd worked with Tony Visconti, and it was also the first time he'd worked with Mick Ronson. So, from The Man Who Sold the World, this is All the Madmen. Thanks for listening, everybody, and I hope I'll have you company on the next show. And until then, look after yourselves and each other.

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0: Waste of Brighton, Sushi Mango, welcome to Sushi Mango. Okay. All right, guys. Where are you now?
1: We're in New York now. We're in the hotel in New York, New York, as you say. Starting off here, we've got Canada. We've got a couple of shows there. We've got some more shows here in America, and then head over to the UK. So we're very excited. I reckon by the time we get to the UK, I'll be the size of a piñata, a big bowling ball, because the food that we've been eating has been out of control.
0: Yeah, of course. But wait a second. But what about the sandwich over there? I know in New York they do sandwich, but is it better than the Australian one? Yours?
2: No. Well,
1: I don't know about better, but it's bigger. Much bigger. I don't think you being from you being proper Italians. I don't think you guys would. Have you tried it before?
2: Yeah, no. I tried. I was in New York like a month ago. So yes, I tried.
1: What did you think of it as an Italian? What do you think of the big fat sandwiches? What do you think?
2: Too much for me, mate.
1: Too much.
0: Too much things. Too many things inside. Too many.
3: Too much. One roll. Eat 1 week here.
2: Yeah, exactly.
1: But the thing is, the produce they do, they put inside the prosciutto, salami, and all this is good, right? The bread's okay, but they just put too much.
0: It should be one with the prosciutto and one with the salami. Otherwise, together. That's what they do. But how is your day? What's the schedule of your day now that you are in a world tour?
3: Every day.
0: Every day. You are in a world tour, so you're doing something different than usual, I guess.
3: We go to bed, we get up, we eat, we go to the gym, we eat, we go to bed, we eat. And that's it.
0: But you're still going to gym, because it's important.
1: But then on a show day like today, you know, we get up and get ourselves ready, and now we're going to head into the theater to get ready. Make sure all the team that we've got with us is all ready to go. Make sure all the wigs are put in the right place, and then we will go over some lines and get ready ourselves. And then next thing you know, it's showtime. Tomorrow we travel to New Jersey, so we'll travel to Jersey, do the same thing. Then you know, Saturday we got to travel to Boston. Then we get ready for the Boston show on Sunday. So from now on, it's the last few days has been quite nice. Relaxing, and we've been able to have a bit of downtime. But once we start tonight, it's on.
4: The sad part about it is we go travel to all these places, but you never have time to go see things. So all you can really do is try the food. That's it. You go get you some food. That's nice, but
0: good.
4: You know, but like when we don't get to go and see all the sights and this and that, the other, but it's all right. At least we're here.
1: The last time we went to London, they brought us to the... We had a one day spare. So someone took us to the British Museum. We were so tired. We were so jet-lagged and tired. We were falling asleep on all the ruins because we were so out of it. But that was the only thing that we actually got some luck to go that day. Apart from that, we saw Big Ben.
2: That's good.
0: But be ready for when you come to Italy, though, because if you're talking about the food, don't worry. In Italy, there's going to be the food like.
2: And talking about that, they will be in Milan on the 27th of May. So we have already been talking about this with all the audience of Waste of Brighton, because in Milan it's an important gig, an important date for you. So
3: We're very excited about that. It's the first time to Milan, first time having a show
2: first
3: in Italy.
2: Time, yeah?
3: First okay. time doing our show what in Italy, and we're very excited about it.

0: starter pack.
1: How do you think the audience will react to your show in Italy?
2: We think they're gonna look at it and just stare at it.
3: They're gonna hide it.
2: You're not gonna understand.
3: Look, we've
2: spoken to a lot of comedians who go around the world, right? They go to all different parts of the world with an English show because it's an English show, right?
1: Yeah.
2: And they tell us, and we're like, do they understand it? And they said, listen, firstly, there's a lot of people that are expats, you know, a lot of English people, a lot of Australians, Americans that go to live in these places. And secondly, there's a lot of people that in those places, they speak English anyway, like you guys, right?
1: Yeah.
2: Especially in Milan, they told us that Milan, if you're going to go and do an English show, Milan is probably the best place in Italy to do it.
1: Yeah, so, exactly.
4: But I was in Italy last June, and the most people that recognised me over there were Milanese. They were from Milan. They were like, "Hey, Sushi Mango, you're here from here. We live in Milan."
1: Yeah.
4: So there are many fans in Milan and all over Italy, actually.
2: I wear the Milan jacket, you know, and I think I've got the Milan jacket in my character. So I think it's maybe infiltrated Milan a little bit like that. So the Inter fans aren't going to be happy when I get there. I better be careful.
5: Oh, yeah, no, careful.
1: I am a Inter fan, to be honest. But... Man, I cannot not be happy seeing you doing the character, the Italian character, you know?
2: Yeah.
1: And to be honest, no matter if you are Inter or Juve or Inter, most of our relatives still have the Milan jacket in it, even if they are not.
5: That's old school
1: things, you know?
3: Oh, well, look, you know, Italy, I was always interested with Italy because it was very interesting. I always thought that they would say, oh, this is not Italians, or we're not like this, or, you know, and you know, with everything, there's always little bits and pieces. But the love we've had from Italy has been, I've got to be honest, it's been like, very surprising to me. Like it's beautiful because I used to see some comments every now and then, and you get all different types. And when I see some comments, it's probably 1%, not even.
1: Yeah.
3: Say, Italiano, we're not like this, or my father's not like this, or my mother's not like, you know.
1: Whoever see that means they are not real Italian, because there is a little bit of true in every video that you put.
2: Yeah. I mean, there's different types, but like our parents come. We're from, our parents are Sicilian, right? Yep. So they come from Sicily. The type of people that we reenact are a specific type. But you got different types, you know. We're a little bit more.
3: It's like the immigrant, you know, that's come over. So
2: I didn't realize how much. Yeah, the nonna is still the same over there.
4: Yeah, that's the thing.
2: We see videos over there of, you know, nonnas over there, and we're like, okay, they're the same. They didn't just move here and become how they are here. They're still the same over there, you know?
1: Yeah, definitely.
4: I think the thing is, when people mistake, they think we're playing Italians. We're Italian, but we're playing our parents, we're playing our uncles, we're playing our aunties, we're playing our grandmothers and grandfathers. Everyone gets it. It's all the same everywhere across the world. So no matter where we go, people say, oh, that's like my nonna, that's like my uncle, that's like my zio, my dad, whatever. So it works.
3: We say that if you've ever been hit with a slipper or a wooden spoon or a belt, you understand the video.
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0: And I guess the audience here in the UK will understand the same, because we got a lot of Italians like us.
1: Exactly.
0: But it will be even better, I guess, here.
1: In saying that, right, it's been one of our goals, honestly, when we started, was to appeal to anyone, to make anyone laugh, right? So if you had an Italian parents or Italian grandparents or Greek grandparents or whatever, you'll understand this humor straight away. You'll understand it. But the trick for us was, if someone comes in and doesn't have a nonna or was just a straight, you know, English person and didn't have that history of growing up around it, it was our job to say, well, we still want to make that person laugh. We don't want to just make people laugh who had a nonna. We want to make people laugh just because the characters are funny. So we got a lot of inspiration when we were kids from acts like the Three Marx Brothers, Laurel and Hardy, the Stooges. They were type of characters that anyone could laugh at. So we tried to emulate them, to say, okay, well, if someone walks in and doesn't have an honor, they still need to laugh. So the characters need to move funny, talk funny, have a stupid eyebrow, we still need to make everyone laugh. So that was a big challenge for us. And when we look out in the audience now, especially in Australia, because we do larger shows in Australia, we look in the audience and it's mainly people that aren't even, you know, Italian, or the Indians and Chinese, and there's Australians, English, Americans, there's everyone. So that was a big thing for us, you know?
2: Mm-hmm.
3: Yeah. And I see that you met Lino Banfi as well a couple of years ago. That's an icon.
1: Oh, Lino my Banfi, God.
3: One of us. How was that experience? And the question is, do you have another Italian icon that you would like to meet soon?
4: First. I'll answer the first part, and you tank. Look, meeting Lino was a dream come true. Oh, yes. We met many people, many comedians, many people that we idolized growing up. But Lino Banfi was one of those moments where we were sitting in his office, talking to him, and I was thinking, "This is Lino Banfi. I can't believe I'm here." You know, it was one of those moments, and he was such a gentleman and so friendly and welcoming, and still at 80 plus years old, he's as funny as hell. He's really still sharp. Unbelievable. It was a real blessing.
1: As soon as you went, we died straight. With the tongue. And he was doing it right in front of us. We couldn't believe it. Because we used to, in here in Australia, we used to go to the video shop, and there used to be international videos.
0: Yeah.
1: And we would go and get a Lino Banfi movie with our dad, my brother, together. And we'd pick it, we sit there and we'd watch the movie and we'd laugh at him so much. So it was very surreal.
5: I love the shower scenes.
1: The shower scenes.
5: Turn away. We weren't allowed to watch those. Io non so più cos'è normale.

0: normale, ma sono matta io, ma sono matta io, ma sono matta.
1: Now that you come into Italy, if you can choose a souvenir to bring to Australia, what would be?
2: A souvenir.
3: From Italy?
1: Yeah.
3: Well, we're trying to
2: I'll tell you what, I would like to get a blade of grass from the San Siro.
1: Oh, yeah, that's a good one. You know that they that's a beautiful answer. Now they building a new one. They're planning to destroy San Siro or just furnish it. Yeah.
2: Well, they need to do something over there with the football, because the stadiums aren't what they used to be. They're very old, right? In Italy now, they need to update a lot of things. And
4: yes.
1: We're
3: also trying to bring back the Fontana di Trevi, but it might be difficult. The whole thing.
4: you need €2 to see that.
3: €2. You got to pay to go in now to throw, don't you?
4: I think so. So you got people throwing coins from the other side of the
3: street. From the other side.
4: Even more dangerous now.
3: But to answer your question before as well, also loved, like, when you mentioned that, little Banfu, Cushion, the Sika, Jerry Gala, Eagles passed away.
2: Obviously, he's passed away. Rest in peace.
3: The fun thoughts here, like all those guys, you know, they were great. I mean, I know the Seeker's still around, but and Jerry Gala's still around, but
4: Jerry Gala, he's still doing his show. So
2: we'd love to meet those guys, Cristiano De Sica and Jerry Gala. That would be good.
1: Who knows, when you come to Milan, maybe you might see them.
2: Maybe. And this, you know, we might actually be able to get a blade of grass from San Siro, because the Milan football team has reached out to us and wants us to do something with them. We don't know what. So we might be able to get that grass and put it in our pocket.
1: If you do that, you should take a video and send it to us, and we're gonna.
2: Definitely, 100%.
1: I want to see that. And look, what's the difference between your sketch and your actual show?
3: The show is 100% scripted. So they're all it's like, we'll do a sketch of the dads, of the ethnic dads. We'll do a sketch of the ethnic mums. We'll also do a sketch of the Greek characters that own a fish and chip shop. And basically, they're all different topics or different subjects, and we are fully scripted, and they are just like, we aim to do what? A laugh, two laughs, three laughs every minute. So it's a fun show, very high paced, very,
2: because it's like watching a sitcom.
1: Okay.
2: So it's the characters in a situation, like, for instance, with the dad characters we play. We end up in a hospital
3: waiting room
2: with a doctor coming out, and we just do that type of stuff. It's a little bit different to some of our videos. It's a little bit more you could say it's a bit more of an adult show. There's a little bit of swearing, a little bit of adult humor,
3: sexual innuendo,
2: a little bit of stuff like that, but. Yeah, it's very different to the videos, because you get to talk, you interact a lot more, and there's a little bit of song as well, a little bit of dance and song as well at the end of the show.
5: Good. It's high paced theatre, basically. It's comedy theatre, high paced, with three different skits that last about 20, 25 minutes each. And constant movement it's very high paced, high energy show.
3: So apart from growing up with the little Bumpies and all those we mentioned earlier, we also grew up with a lot of English influence as well.
2: Oh, huge.
3: So, you know, the Benny Hill, the Frank Spencer, to, you know, Fawlty Towers, you know, John Cleese. We got to meet John Cleese, who's a legend. So we've got, there's a lot of that type of Laurel and Hardy. I know
5: Manager, a little bit similar, guys.
3: But that English humour, was something that's sort of ingrained a little bit as well. So That's why we sort of, when we went to the show last, we did a show last year in London, or 2 years ago, it was like we were doing a show at home. You know, just got it, and the laughs were huge, and we're like, man, we just can't wait to come back, you know, to do more shows there. So that's why I think that the shows really work very well in England, especially. Mm. I mean, the whole Europe side of things with Milan and Bulgaria and Poland and all these places, they're all going to be different, and we're going to find new audiences, hopefully. But when we know what we're getting in England, we can't wait to bring it back.
1: Oh yeah, and we might be there.
4: We might be there.
3: Well, we hope you're there.
1: If you give us the ticket, we're there every time. You know.
2: You haven't bought them yet. What kind of fans are you?
4: Not yet.
1: Trying to do the Italian, you know.
2: You're waiting.
5: You're like our family back at home. Everyone supports them. They only support once we're given free tickets.
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0: You mentioned the TV series before. Have you ever thought about making a TV series with your characters?
1: Well, we've actually been working on a movie. We're working on a movie at the moment. So we've been approached to do a TV series, but we just feel like we have to get the best result. You've got to concentrate on one thing. Mm-hmm. So we're concentrating on the movie at the moment, and hopefully that starts to get filmed in September this year, and hopefully we'll be out early next year, early to mid next year.
2: Yeah. So that's been a big dream of ours, was always to do a motion picture movie. So the script is written. We've got a distributor. We're waiting on on some funding from the government. Give some funding in Australia. We're waiting for their answer. That's been the big thing. We've been approached by people, but then sometimes what happens is they try to change they say, oh, can you not do this and can you not do that? And so we just said, listen, we don't want to change who we are or what we do, because the people who watch it will see straight through that, and it's not authentic to us. So the movies are the big thing.
0: Yeah,
3: we have been the same since the last 4 years.
0: A little reality, but we try to keep the things like we want, like we like, you know?
2: Absolutely. Exactly.
0: That's important, the authenticity.
3: Yeah.
2: Yes.
3: Authenticity.
0: Look. I have a little game as well.
3: Yeah, but it's very fast, very quick.
2: That's all right.
0: Answer, risposta diretta, you know?
2: Okay. Yeah.
0: So, cappuccino after lunch, yes or not?
2: No.
0: Se i vostri personaggi vivessero in Italia, quale sarebbe la città?
1: Oh, wow. Just say Catania.
2: Catania
4: is a good one.
2: Catania is a good one.
0: Nonna would approve Uber Eats.
2: No.
0: Okay.
2: No.
0: Chi mangia di più alla domenica? Meglio finire parmigiano o meglio finire Wi-Fi?
2: Wi-Fi.
0: Okay. Who's gonna win between algorithm and Nonna?
2: Nonna, always, hands down.
0: Pasta al sugo o carbonara?
2: Sugo.
0: Okay. Hey, pizza con ananas? Pizza con ananas? Sì o no?
2: No, he doesn't represent us, all right?
4: Cut that bit out. Don't worry about it. Porta.
0: Tagliare spaghetti o tagliare rapporti?
2: Rapporti.
0: Last one. Espresso o americano?
2: Espresso.
0: Okay. They are real Italian.
3: Yes, they are.
2: Or maybe we just know the answers to make you think we're real Italians. Yeah.
1: We've been brought up well.
2: Nah, we know.

0: How do you see Sushi Mango in 10 years? Do you have any project, future project?
1: I think we've got plenty to do. We're naturally keep aspiring to do bigger and better things. I mean, the world's a big place, and we'd like to bring the brand to the far reaches of the globe if we can. Movies, TV shows, anything else?
2: Yeah, we won't need to wear makeup or put the wigs on because we'll be really that old in 10 years to do that.
3: a world where our hospitality ventures have grown. We've got a restaurant, and we've got a panino bar. With the panino bar, we'd love to cross international waters with it. Have a production company, bring in young as well, like bring people under our banner that are trying to do the same thing, and just more movies, get into a movie space, and just become bigger across the globe is our goal.
0: Yeah,
2: as long as people keep laughing and keep enjoying what we're doing.
0: We need that in this period as well.
4: I actually take this chance to say thank you, guys, because when I wake up, I know it sounds weird, but I look at your videos and I laugh every morning. So that's very good.
3: We're in bed with you in the morning. That's a bit strange, huh?
4: This is nice.
2: You're like my wife. When she wakes up and turns around, she looks at me, she starts laughing as well.
1: My wife starts crying.
0: Well, guys.
4: Just to remind, Sushi Mango will be here in London soon. And just per tutti quelli che ci seguono, ovviamente seguite, andate a cercare Sushi Mango sui social, li trovate, e trovate anche tutti I biglietti ovviamente sui vari portali per la vendita dei biglietti. I just said, of course, to follow you and find the tickets for your show, of course. And Milan as well, Milano ragazzi, vengono anche a Milano, come vedrete, quindi non mancate a Milano perché è un evento importante.
0: Yes. Grazie mille Sushi Mango, grazie di essere stato con noi.
3: Thank you so much, guys.
2: Make sure we see you at the show, okay?
0: Oh, yeah, of course.
3: Ciao, wait for the Right On! Right On!
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all-powerful he with fang and claw to fill his red capacious maw. 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

Nay, but above this stagnant night, the lovely highways of the light sweep on with winds and dawning flowers, and stoop to touch its midnight hours. If I am here, I'm also one with all that's brave beneath the sun, with the lovers singing the tall great trees and the white glory of morning seas. 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

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I'm Alita Dennett. 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Can someone take us up to £1,110? That's like three people bunging us a quid. You can do that.

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I'm Alita Dennett. 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We're going to be winding up at the open market in a little bit, but we're still here for a while. Play now Joe Bass and Bass Kick. Sorry, Joe Dove and Bass Kick.

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When the bass is kicking, get up. 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

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Hello to Anne and Elaine and Kiara. Thank you for your donations that popped up. Taking us up to 1,120 squid. Thank you so much.

Saucy track there from Shuren by Sea. That is In Need of Someone to Dance With, Baby If You Wanna. Project to musician Archie Creates, as yet unreleased, all made DIY at home and at Northbrook College. Thank you very much to Paolo, who is a fan of the Waves of Brighton show. Paolo, you have taken us up to £1,130. Who's going to take us up to £1,200? You know you can do it. It's that music from Brighton's Braxton with Romarin. This is No Horizons.

Massive thank you to Kathy Caton and the Brighton Gin crew. Kathy, you are nudging us closer to 1,150 squid. 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You are listening to Melita Dennett playing some chilled out sounds from the South Coast. Currently in the background, we've got Braxton and Romario and No Horizons.

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So much great music coming out of Worthing. I'm Alita Dennett, this is the Reverbathon. I'm playing a whole bunch of tracks from on that South Coast strip. There's so much great music. Producer Rob Tully Rose works under the name of Rupture Rapture. 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

0: record.
1: Huge tune there from Worthing's Lizzie Curious. 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

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I'm Elisa Dennett. 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

I'm Luther Dennett. You're listening to The Reverbathon. We'll be playing you an hour of tunes from the South Coast. I'd love to say and play an hour more because I'm absolutely on a roll with this. But I've got to hand over to Al Wares for Move On Up, an hour of Northern Soul. Karen Kemp coming up after Al at 5 o'clock. I'm back live at the Hope and Ruin noon tomorrow. I'm going to be playing some chill dub vibes for your Sunday brunch. 1 o'clock, we've got Mark Johnson with Slipstream. 3 o'clock, live at the Hope and Ruin, Pete Jones Show. And the idea of this is you pop down and you bung us some quids in the pot. Why don't ya? 5 o'clock, Clive Krask with the Chilli Beat Science on Sunday at the Hope and Ruin. Followed by Richard Sheldrake with the Modern Rock Show at 6. 7 o'clock, Paul Wilson, ears wide open, playing us out until we all fall over. 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All the goodness is there. It's all about Brighton and Hove, because that is what we love. And we know you do too. The place to go, radioreverb.com. You'll find a donate button. You don't have to look very far. You can donate from as little as a pound. You don't even need PayPal, because let's face it, that is evil. Signing you out now with Brighton's Rhythm Beater and Repentance. Thank you very much for listening. Keep it locked. We've got Owl and Move On Up coming up.

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4: We are Brighton. We are Brighton.

Welcome back to Noah's Archive here on Radio Reverb. Today we are mixing up the formula somewhat with a London reggae special, exploring the subgenres of rocksteady, lovers rock and dub. Originating in Jamaica, these sounds were brought over by the Windrush generation, who arrived from the Caribbean as well as other Commonwealth countries between the years of 1948 and 1973. Today we are going to run through the selection chronologically, kicking off with some rocksteady. And the first track we're going to hear is Love Me Forever by the Mighty Vikings, released in 1968 on the iconic Trojan Records.

That was Love Me Forever by the Mighty Vikings. Next up is American singer Joya Landis, who was born in Mound City, Kansas in 1936. She was famous for her rocksteady and ska recordings, made with Duke Reed in Jamaica. Trojan Records was launched by Island Records in 1968 to showcase the output of Duke Reed himself, one of the most popular and successful producers of the ska and rocksteady era. This is When the Lights Are Low, released in 1970.

That was Joya Landis with When the Lights Are Low. Coming in next is Stranger Cole with Everyday Tomorrow, released on British reggae label Camel in 1970. This is Noah's Archive on Radio Reverb with an old school reggae and dub special, also available on DAB Plus and online at radioreverb.com.

That was Every Day Tomorrow by Stranger Cole, released in 1970. I heard this track at the Royal Sovereign pub in Clapton earlier this year, and it's really stuck with me. We've got Stranger Cole up again, and it's crying every night, these eyes.

I just couldn't help myself put two of his tracks in. They're both such special tracks, and that was Stranger Cole, Crying Every Night, These Eyes from 1971. Shout out to Doc Murdoch and the Deptford Dub Club crew for being a defining force in my life the last couple of years. Without them, I probably wouldn't be recording this show today, so big up. Next up is Fever by Junior Biles and King Melodious, released on Pama Records in 1972.

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This month is a London special exploring the subgenres of reggae, of rocksteady, lovers rock, roots and dub.

We just heard Fever by Junior Biles and King Melodious. Now it's time to move into the dub territory. It's the Revolutionaries with Kunta Kinte Dub from 1974, released on Channel 1, who remain one of the most established and long-running sound systems in the UK today. They've played at Notting Hill Carnival every single year since 1983. This is Kunta Kinte Dub.

That was the sound of the Revolutionaries with Kunta Kinte Dub, taken from the Channel 1 archives. Coming in next is the godfather of Rocksteady, with a song that paid tribute to the genre. The name Rocksteady came from a popular dancing style that matched the new music. This new genre followed on from where ska left off and was the precursor to reggae in the 1960s. The godfather of rock, Alton Ellis, moved to London in the 1970s and remained living here until he died in 2008. Here he is with Rocksteady from 1977.

That was the godfather of Rocksteady with the same titled track, Alton Ellis. Coming in is the Congos with Row Fisherman.

That was The Congos with Row Fisherman. 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Following up is Israel Vibration with Ball of Fire, released on Top Ranking Records in Jamaica in 1978.

Ball of Fire takes us into the next decade now, turning the page on the 70s and into the 80s. And that takes us all back into the Dubwise sounds with one of my favorite producers of all time. It's The Scientist.

That was Scientist with Seconds Away, a 1980 release on the UK-based Greensleeves Records. Next up is one of my all-time favourite songs. It's the Scientist once again with Your Teeth in My Neck.

0: Your Teeth in My Neck by The One and Only Scientist. We introduce Prince Jammy next, also known as King Jammy. This one is Conspiracy on Neptune, pulled from the 1982 album Prince Jammy Destroys the Invaders.
1: King Tubbies and Prince Jammy destroy this peace invader.

That was All I Can Say by The Lovejoys from 1983. We've come to the last track of today's show. Here's one more to squeeze in because we still have a little bit of time left. And we're going against the chronological order, taking it back to 1968 for the final one. Here's Keith and Tex with Let Me Be The One. I hope you've enjoyed today's show. Sending love is all.

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Paul Dalloway, Nell Howe and Mark Muir. And Safe House Wildcard Sessions Part 11. 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

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This is John Z, Sue Krask, Richard Miles. The track DD04EE07FF01. 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

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Sitting by the fireplace, I contemplate on what it could have been. May my old strokes cover the hidden gem of my

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1: 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Free, they were given to me and gratefully received over the years. 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I have hoarded bits of cloth, so far free of moth, to make a lot of interesting clothes, cushions, quilts, bags. One day I will find the haul of cloth in the loft behind the stacks of CDs, books and garden magazines. 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

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Waiting for grandchildren to play and make noise. Bulging fridge, a microcosm of the home, sweet home. Another thing to mention, the record collection, which deserves special attention. Shelves for display, vinyl. 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And God. 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

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This is Dave Allen, Ian Paxson, and Kev Moore. DD12E17FF09. And coming up after this, Marie Pierre Perez, Pete Dixon, and Tom Roberts. DD16E18FF11. 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

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DD18E12FF06. 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